And what have you got without routine? You peel the skin of a tangerine, and inside it you see an eight ball, and it just turns and winks. And you're reaching for the chalk. God wears a waistcoat, and there's all these people looking on.

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0: 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I am your host. Alongside me tonight, as always, Mr. Chris Wire to Wire Wire. How you doing over there, man?
1: I'm well, sir.
0: That's good. I see you have your Audi hat on tonight. Is that a Audi Resolute F1 hat, or is this going back to the sports car racing days?
1: It matched the outfit.
0: Okay.
1: That's about all I can say.
0: All right. I like it.
1: Sometimes it has a purpose. Not tonight.
0: Not tonight. So you're not cheering on the Resolute Audi F1 team?
1: No, I have no problem with them, though.
0: Okay. Exciting to see them out there, I guess. I tell you what, it was a glorious weekend, mainly because the Gators got a huge victory, great to see. They are now the eighth-ranked team in the country. That's awesome. We've got that coming up on the Florida Football 5-Minute Drill just before 10 o'clock tonight. We'll have that for you then, but in the meantime, I tell you what, Wire, we had a little racing on Saturday. I ended up watching it on Sunday because college football and lacrosse. I'm coaching the daughter, playing lacrosse and everything. It's a lot of fun, having a blast doing it. Very proud dad moment on Saturday morning. So Saturday morning, we play games up in Seminole County. So it's like a half-hour drive up there, half-hour drive back, great facility, all that kind of stuff. But Saturday morning, I say to my daughter, we leave the house at like 7 a.m. up at the, crack of dawn kind of thing, get up there for some early lacrosse games. All right, Grace, what car do you want to take? Do you want to take Daddy's truck? And, back of the truck, she's got, it's just this massive back seat and everything. She's got cup holders and all that kind of stuff and tons of room and everything.
1: Well appointed.
0: Very well appointed. Very, very comfy, very all those things in the back of the truck. Grace, do you want to take Daddy's truck or do you want to take the BMW? Daddy, I want to take the BMW. It's faster and it makes a rumbly sound.
1: Love it.
0: Very proud dad moment.
1: Absolutely.
0: Very, very proud dad moment for that. And it is faster than the F-150. I will say that. And it does make a rumbly sound.
1: A very much nicer rumbly sound. Normally aspirated versus turbo.
0: Yeah. Naturally aspirated V8 and makes a great, nice sound with an exhaust on it too, not the stock exhaust. I don't know if any M5 out there still has the stock exhaust. It certainly shouldn't.
1: You're right.
0: It really shouldn't because it sounds really good. You gotta get rid of that stock exhaust. But naturally aspirated V8, six-speed manual transmission versus a 3.5-liter, turbocharged V6 that pipes in fake engine noise when you step on it kind of thing.
1: Does it really do that?
0: Yeah, the Ford F-150s do that. They pipe in the fake engine noise.
1: Oof.
0: And
1: I mean, I had heard that about some EVs, like, the Porsche Taycan, they put these sounds. They want the driver to experience, what it's like to drive a Porsche. Well, you're driving an electric Porsche, so you can't really experience it.
0: Now they have fake transmissions in them, too.
1: Oh, yeah.
0: That's something even odder. But, yeah, the Ford F-150 for years, since they, started this deal, it pipes in the fake sound, the fake V8 sound, which you kind of get used to. And then you roll down the window or something and you're going, what is that whooshing sound? Oh, yeah, that's right. It's turbo. Yeah.
1: Yeah. Good job, Grace.
0: Mm-hmm. Good call on that. So I tell you what, getting a little bit cooler, performs a little bit better, a little bit more power, all that kind of stuff. It's nice.
1: Yeah.
0: It is nice.
1: I would say if we could bottle this weather, how great would the second half of any year be?
0: It'd be fantastic because it was a glorious weekend. It got up to about 80 at the high, 81 or something like that during the day. But down into the low 70s and everything at night. And I'm sitting outside watching football and just as comfortable as can be, and up early this morning doing some yard work, all that kind of stuff, and was like, this is nice. I'm dirty from doing yard work, but I'm not completely soaked because it's not a million degrees outside.
1: Yeah,
0: it was nice.
1: Absolutely. All I did was walk the dog. So, you know, that was enjoyable as well.
0: And here's the other thing with the weather cooling off, a little less yard work to do as well.
1: Yeah, and the grass doesn't grow as much.
0: No, it doesn't. So
1: it's fine.
0: Trying to get that nice. I got the daughter's birthday coming up. Big soiree at the house coming up next Saturday.
1: The shindig.
0: The big shindig. Oh, yes. Oh, yes.
1: 40, 50 people?
0: No, we're not going that big.
1: Okay.
0: Not that big.
1: Yeah, you've attended a few of those.
0: I attended one today. I attended one today. Thank you very much. It's a lot going on. But no, we'll have probably 20, 25 people there, all told.
1: Still a lot,
0: yeah. But, you know, that's kids and parents and all that kind of stuff. Here's the deal. Put the water slide up. It's the best couple hundred bucks you can spend. The guy shows up. They put up the water slide. I always give them barbecue as well, so they always fight over coming to our house to who gets to come pick up at our house. So they also show up like first route of the day and last one. So that's the deal. Make a bunch of really good barbecue. I think it's really good. People seem to say it's pretty good. So make a bunch of barbecue and then give it to the guys when they come and pick up the water slide. You know, they leave it there and the kids are on it all day, whole day.
1: You're the hero for the kids and the hero for the, you know, the water slide guys.
0: Yeah, and so they show up early, pick it up late. They're always grateful and very pleasant and all that kind of stuff. Got that greatest cheat code. So you do that, kids do that. They don't hopefully don't kill each other on it. We haven't had that happen yet, knock on wood. And we sit around and watch football and, you know, drink beer. What does tend to happen, depending on how hot it is, some of the dads might go up to the top of the water slide where it's nice and cool. It's in the shade. And, yeah, we're going to go watch the kids. And we have the kids go bring us beers, all that kind of stuff, get to hang out up there for a while. It's a nice little spot.
1: You can't hide. You're the host.
0: At that point, this is not the first hour.
1: Yeah.
0: This is like hour three or four. And everybody seems to stay and hang out for a while, which is more than welcome.
1: Minute you put football on, they're not leaving until the game one is over.
0: No, and yeah, we'll have some football. I don't know. I don't know what we got going on next week with big games are, but
1: tune in at 9:55 and you'll find out.
0: Yeah, absolutely. In the meantime, Wire, let's talk about some racing because we had some this weekend. The Azerbaijan, the Baku Grand Prix, Azerbaijan Grand Prix. This is the 10th running of the Azerbaijan Grand Prix. It was originally slated for Sunday. They moved it up to Saturday because of Azerbaijan's Remembrance Day. So they moved it up. And, all right, we're in Azerbaijan. I think we went into this race thinking, what are we going to see? Are we going to see the cars doing this weird thing on the straightaways where they, you know, top out well before the start-finish line? We didn't quite see that. But what we did see was the ugly realization that F2 cars are faster than Formula 1 cars in some instances.
1: In a straight line, yes.
0: That's a problem.
1: You know, you would think so. But they never showed any speed graphics. As far as I could see, they never did.
0: Funny how they do that. How they don't, you know, cut to the speed trap. So fastest time on the speed trap this weekend, Wire, was 330 kilometers an hour. And that's Esteban Ocon. Okay. It's not crazy fast like we had seen in the past. It's not, you know, terribly
1: just over
0: so.
1: About 204.
0: Yeah. So, yeah, not crazy fast. We were up into the 220s, almost 230s, so considerably slower than we used to be. Speaking of considerably slower, Lance Stroll. Fastest time in the speed trap. Would you care to wager a guess, Wire?
1: Fastest speed?
0: Yeah. Fastest, not time. Yeah, fastest speed in the speed trap. Slower than 330 kilometers an hour.
1: Well, I'm guessing he's probably down in the 290s.
0: 301. 301, which is
1: 100. Must have had a tailwind.
0: Yeah, 187 miles an hour.
1: This is Lance, after all.
0: Yeah.
1: Was Byrne much faster?
0: Yeah, he was 15 kilometers an hour faster. Which is kind of crazy. And Lance Stroll's had success there. He finished on the podium. You know, had that drag race to the finish a few years ago. I say a few years ago. That was a long time ago at this point. But here's the other thing. Not only is that 301 really slow, guess where that would put him on the F2 car grid for speed traps?
1: I'd say bottom third.
0: No. You're kind of right. Not last, not bottom third, dead last. Slowest car. Slowest car basically of the weekend was a Formula One car. That's a problem. That's a problem.
1: It's even more a problem for Adrian Newey and everybody who, you know, launched this updated brand new spec car, you know, at Zandvoort after the summer break. And this is what we're getting out of it.
0: Yeah, and there was a lot of promise that they were showing. You know, they showed some promise at Zandvoort, and then kind of, oh, maybe, okay, you know, that was great, and then not great at Monza, worse at the Mad Ring, and even worse in Azerbaijan. Like, they are going in the wrong direction here. And I don't know what to make of this. This is odd. I thought the car was going to, you know, they had all these updates. They're showing some promise. Yeah, you know, Zandvoort's a very different track from these last three, but it's kind of similar to Madrid, I guess. But, you know, very separate ends. Madrid, Zandvoort are kind of the same type of track, I would say. And then Monza and Baku are all about top speed. And it did terribly at Madrid and did even worse at Baku and was terrible at Monza. So I don't know what tracks suit this car.
1: Well, I don't claim to know, you know, how to fix their problems, but

0: than the car that they raced in the first half of the season.
1: I don't know that it is.
0: I don't know that it is really, other than, you know, what they did in Zandvoort, where they were somewhat competitive, you know, to the mid-pack of the field, and then they just went and, you know, returned to form.
1: Yeah.
0: So I don't know what they're getting out of all this other than, you know, a lot of money spent and very little to show for it.
1: Well, unsurprisingly, they did not qualify well. You know, they weren't completely last, but I don't know. It's weird to watch these cars on these straightaways, and they've, you know, they started the season with kind of covering it like they had in the past, and they don't cover the cars like they did in the past anymore. They're not, you know, showing the trap speeds and all that kind of stuff, and you know, showing them going down the straight. They're, you know, cutting away a lot before the cars start to slow down and everything, before you hit that clipping and all that kind of stuff. So they're changing the broadcast, which I guess is, it's different. It's you know, better for the show, I would say. Not seeing the car going, what's going on with that car? Why is it slowing down on the straightaway? Oh, yeah, that's right. It's clipping. It's too many maths. But this isn't the Formula One that we're used to, and we've kind of said that all season, and it is still not the Formula One that we're used to.
0: And the only thing that they can tell us, first of all, we know that they know that there's a problem with it.
1: Right.
0: And they addressed the initial, you know, insanity of it. You know, it was a long way back to the beginning of the season.
1: Yeah.
0: But it isn't lost in my memory that the racing was so artificial, it was just bizarre. You know, with the, you know, the thumb button overtake with, you know, battery deployment issues and, you know, just seemingly we called it contrived racing. And that's the way it felt to me.
1: Yeah.
0: It has become less so as people have gotten on top of these, you know, deployment programs and whatnot. But, you know, the underlying issues are still there.
1: Yeah.
0: They just found a way to mute them a little bit. You know, like you said, through the coverage. The coverage has been changed. We don't see top speeds anymore. And the graphics reflect that. And, you know, the graphics show throttle position, deployment, recharge, and all this stuff. It's essentially meaningless.
1: Yeah.
0: Because you don't see the effect that it has on how fast the car's going.
1: Yeah, it's what they're doing is they're taking all that data, and if you ever look at race car data and that sort of thing, and you see these data lines, and it's, you know, talking about, you know, steering wheel angle and throttle position and, you know, what the mass airflow sensor is doing and all of these different indicators and how many G's it's pulling and all that. And where is that breaking point? Where are you on the gas? How much gas are you using? How much brake are you using? All of that stuff. But the key to that is the other line that tells you the speed of the car at that time. And that's really the key when you're looking at data in a race car of, you know, how do you go faster? Well, you want to carry more speed here or you know, harder on the brakes here, earlier on the throttle here, whatever it is. And oh, you were earlier on the throttle this lap and, you know, you were 2 or 3 miles an hour down the straightaway faster. And that led to a quicker lap time. That's that key, is that overarching green line on the data that says MPH on it or KMH on it, whatever it is, your speed. And that's not the case anymore. That's just not the case anymore.
0: I mean, you know, racing comes down to, in many respects, how quickly you go, not always how fast you go. And so, you know, this isn't anything new, but by subtracting the fast part of it, the focus is now all about the stopwatch.
1: Yeah.
0: The quarter, you know, the sector times and things like that. You know, who's fastest and all that. Not who's fastest down the straight anymore. They don't even talk about it.
1: Yeah.
0: And it's just about who's quickest and, you know, how that relates to whatever's going on the track at the time. And they've done, I guess,

0: I have to give them some credit. You know, they've done kind of yeoman's work in taking the speed aspect out of Formula One.
1: Yeah.
0: As silly as that sounds, coming, you know, between Baku and Monza, it was never really a mention. You know, it wasn't a topic of discussion. Are we going, you know, 330 kilometers an hour, or are we going, you know, 305? I don't know. They never talked about it.
1: Yeah.
0: So it's interesting how this has all been, I don't like the term whitewashed for it, but, you know, they disincentivized everybody talking about it in favor of other things.
1: Yeah.
0: And so they just reoriented people's attention. And, you know, you can say they've gotten away with it, but, yeah, it worked.
1: Yeah, I still find that aspect exciting. You know, are you hitting 200 miles an hour before you get into the bus stop at Daytona? You know, what is your top speed on the Mulsanne before you break for Mulsanne? You know, what is, you know, not just what is your time and everything, what's your average speed over four laps at Indianapolis, but you see some of those trap speeds too at Indy, and you realize how much speed they're bleeding off, and they're hitting, you know, mid to high 240s in some instances on the straightaways at Indy. I still find that aspect exciting.
0: Oh, it's incredible.
1: I think it's awesome. You know, wow, 230 miles an hour, 240 miles an hour, you know, 200 and whatever it is going into the bus stop at Daytona. I find it exciting, and that's gone. That aspect of who's the fastest in a straight line, who's the fastest through a corner, who's the last of the late breakers, it's just not that anymore. So, and we talk about this every week, it seems like, but I guess we'll continue to do so until we figure it out.
0: Well, I mean, they're going to do what they need to do, because we know that changes, you know, the mixture of, you know, internal combustion engine to electronic or electric power plant is going to change next year. It's going to go back in favor more so of the internal combustion engine. So, you know, the balance is going to be more in favor of what we're used to versus, you know, the hybrid powertrain that, you know, is so new and, you know, has put us where we are right now.
1: Yeah.
0: So the change is coming. But they got to do what they got to do through, you know, now through the end of the year, and they're doing it.
1: Well, let's talk about qualifying. We talked about how slow the Astons were. I mean, at the end of the day, look, in Q1, Valtteri Bottas and Lance Stroll, you know, the Cadillacs and the Astons were slow. Bottas was 5 seconds off. 5 seconds off. The fastest time in Q1, which was set by George Russell. George Russell, 143.6. Valtteri Bottas, not quite 5 seconds, a 148.2, 148.3.
0: You know, in looking at the bottom of qualifying, I will say that earlier this year, Aston was 3 seconds off the Cadillacs.
1: Yeah.
0: They're not anymore.
1: Okay, so they've closed the gap to the Cadillacs.
0: I mean, you know, I have to acknowledge some progress. You know, we acknowledge their failures. And, you know, it isn't like they're standing still.
1: Yeah.
0: It may look like they're standing still because they're still finishing, you know, races in the same manner that they were prior to the summer break. But progress is being made. It's just difficult to notice.
1: But, I mean, 5 seconds a lap, man. I mean, that's...
0: And this is Aston Martin, who, what, 4 years ago was competing for podiums?
1: Yeah.
0: With Fernando Alonso?
1: 5 seconds a lap. I mean, that's a different class in SCCA racing. If you're 5 seconds a lap different, you know, that's the difference between ITS and ITA or something like that. That's such a huge gap. Such a big gap.
0: More like ITS and ITB.
1: Yeah, I think you're right.
0: So, it is what it is. I mean, you know, we can beat them over the head. I'm sure they're working on it. Just don't know how much progress they're, you know, going to make or are willing to make between now and the end of the year.
1: Cadillacs, Aston, and the Audis getting knocked out in Q1. Also getting knocked out in Q1, kind of. Bit of a surprise here. Mr. Kimi Antonelli hits the inside wall on turn one. He ends up setting a time that's fast enough to get him into Q2, destroys the suspension on the car. They get the car back. They can't get the suspension done in time. No time in Q2 for Kimi Antonelli, the current championship leader. He's starting in 16th.
0: He almost went full, you know, what was it, Ridgemont High?
1: Fast Times at Ridgemont
0: High? Fast Times at Ridgemont High. Because he just nicked the wall.
1: Yeah.
0: But, you know, as we've discussed in the past, these suspension pieces are designed to take a load in a specific direction. And when you, you know, when you impart a load that they're not designed for, they break pretty easily.
1: Yeah.
0: And so that's what happened. He nicked the wall, and the left front was flopping, and then it straightened out, and he's calling back to the pits, "Hey, guys, we can fix it. I totally got a great set of tools."
1: Yeah.
0: And they said, "Gimme, park the car. We can't fix it."
1: Yeah.
0: But, you know, you got to admire him, you know, wanting to pump up the team to get it done.
1: Well, don't get it done. So Kimi Antonelli starting from way
0: 16.
1: Way back. It's going to lead to some excitement. No other kind of crazy exciting things. You know, who's going to, you know, replace Kimi Antonelli there, and who's always been fast in a straight line? It seems like the Williams is always fast in a straight line. And, well, you had a Williams make it into Q3. So we go to Q3. Fastest in Q1 was George Russell. Fastest in Q2 was George Russell. We go to Q3. Is anybody going to catch George Russell? And this was kind of interesting, Wire, how they prepared for this lap. And we were talking about this earlier. Everything kind of resets at the start-finish line. You know, all your power and all that kind of stuff and your deployment and everything. Start-finish line is a long way down that straightaway.
0: Very long way.
1: Very long way down that straightaway. So you need to be carrying a ton of speed by the time you hit that start-finish line.
0: And you need to time it right.
1: Yeah.
0: Because if you run out of battery power, it's going to be noticeable. So you need to make sure that everything is spot on in your programming and your deployment and the speed that you carry onto the straightaway, because it is so long, you have to make sure you have reserve to carry it all the way.
1: And typically you would see a, you know, kind of a warm-up lap and then a fast lap. But Mercedes went out there and essentially ran two warm-up laps and then a fast lap.
0: Somebody called it a pump lap.
1: A pump lap?
0: Yeah, like you're pumping up the car or something like that.
1: You know? Okay. So it, kind of interesting, their approach, but their approach paid off because nobody was getting close to George Russell. Nobody was getting close to him. 0.8 seconds.
0: That was pretty astounding.
1: 0.8 seconds, he was faster than the next fastest, which was Charles Leclerc, followed up by Oscar Piastri showing up in the McLaren. I guess he figured out how to, you know, get it to work for this weekend kind of thing.
0: He read the manual.
1: He did. He finally he asked AI to summarize it for him. Isaac Hadjar back in the car. And back in the car in a big way, qualifying in fourth. And if you've notice, I haven't said Max Verstappen yet. Isaac Hadjar qualified in fourth. Lando Norris qualified in fifth. Lewis in sixth. Pierre Gasly qualified seventh. Max Verstappen qualified all the way back there in eighth. Then you had Carlos Sainz and Franco Colapinto in the Alpine. What do we make of Isaac out-qualifying Max, Wire?
0: I think he was eager to be back.
1: Yeah.
0: After missing several races. Due to a self-inflicted injury during training,
1: yes,
0: over the summer break.
1: Yeah, I guess he likes to box and, you know, hit a bag the wrong way or something like that and broke his hand.
0: And he probably could have come, you know, back earlier, but Liam Lawson was doing an admirable job, you know, in the second Red Bull. And so rather than risk, you know, something not being fully healed, you know, they let him sit it out, and I think, you know, maybe youthful exuberance was a part of it, but I think, honestly, he's pretty quick.
1: Yeah, he is. He is, you know, qualified in third. So,
0: well, here's the thing that astounded me. It isn't like everybody else. We sometimes see this, but not always. People will go out in Q2 and they'll set a really, really good time. And then for some reason in Q3, they either can't quite match it or they only equal it. In the case of George Russell, everybody around him also went faster.
1: Yeah.
0: Charles Leclerc was 0.4 faster in Q3 than Q2. Oscar Piastri was 0.5 seconds faster. Isaac Hadjar was 0.3 faster. Lando Norris was 0.4 faster. George Russell was 0.9 faster than his Q2 time.
1: Yeah.
0: Nearly a full second from Q2 to Q3. It's utterly ridiculous.
1: Yeah, sometimes you just hit on, and he was more than a second faster than his Q1 time. The setup is right, the car is right, the driver is right, and the stars aligned for George Russell in qualifying. I mean, he was just unstoppable. Just unstoppable.
0: It's a nasty little message to drape on your competitors.
1: Yeah. Like, you think you're getting faster, you think you're getting quicker, here you go. Here's a lap. A second faster than Q2. That's impressive stuff.
0: It is.
1: Where a couple penalties, two of note, Lance Stroll, 20-place grid penalty for exceeding his quota of power unit elements. His teammate outdid him, however. Fernando Alonso received a 30-grid-place penalty.
0: Okay. Interesting thing, too, is you recall Kimi took an engine penalty earlier in the season.
1: Right, at Monza.
0: And, you know, went to the back of the pack.
1: Right.
0: And they were talking openly about George potentially having to take one this weekend. He didn't.
1: No, he didn't, and started from pole. And so, let's get down to that start. We get to the start. Excuse me. And look, we always seem to see something going on at that first couple complexes of Azerbaijan, of this circuit. You know, if it's not something going into turn one, it's something going into turn two. And if it's not turn two, it's definitely something going into turn three. Those first three corners, there's always something. There are all these left-hand corners, these 90-degree left-hand corners. The track is very wide into turn one, less wide into turn two, and even narrower into turn three, it seems like. And I don't think we've ever gotten through those first three corners clean.
0: I would say you're more likely right than wrong. The track is wide. You know, it invites varying degrees of bravery, you know, / stupidity.
1: Mm-hmm.
0: And it makes it easy to want to do, you know, to want to make a move. It makes it very difficult to execute it, though.
1: Well, cooler heads prevailed because, you know, the lights go out and off the line they go. The run down to turn one is, it's this crazy long straightaway, but that start-finish line is way, way, way down the...
0: Very close to turn one.
1: Way down the grid. So... Or way down the straightaway, I should say. But everybody piles into turn one and gets through clean. Everybody piles into turn two and gets through clean. And everybody piles into turn three and gets through clean. You know, what's Kimi Antonelli going to do? He's going to be shot out of a cannon back there in the back. Nope. Starts in 16th. At the end of the first lap, he's running 17th. It's like somebody, they just said on the start of the race, Kimi, Just move back. Just stay out of trouble. There's going to be trouble up there. Just stay out of trouble. And, you know, we've got the pace. We've got the car. You can get it done later in the race. But keep your nose clean. You're running for points today. You're not running for a race win, all this kind of stuff. And just, you know, keep padding that championship. Stay out of trouble. And everybody stayed out of trouble, it seemed like.
0: Yeah, I think that the message that George sent in qualifying, you know, could somewhat transfer over to Antonelli in terms of how the team wanted to prep him. You know, look what George did. Look what the car is capable of. Yes, we had an unfortunate circumstance in quali. Don't worry about that. You know, the race is going to fall our way eventually. And let it get sorted out and then go to work.
1: Well, go to work everybody did. And they all went to, like, some humdrum office job where they just kind of sat and, like, entered data onto a computer because race was pretty darn boring.
0: Yeah, I can't disagree with you there.
1: I mean, this was just everybody parading around, just out there parading around and nothing really going on. Lando Norris makes a mistake and Lewis gets by, kind of thing. That was about the extent of the excitement back in the field. Kind of thing.
0: Well, I would say the first 5 to 7 laps were pretty good.
1: Yeah.
0: Max Verstappen, who started behind Hadjar, but started in 8th position with Hadjar in 4th. Hadjar lost a position at the start, and Max was on him in basically 2 laps.
1: Yeah.
0: And then spent another couple of laps working to get by him. And, you know, to Isaac's credit, he played the team player. He's not running for points. You know, he's not going to win anything in terms of driver's points. He's there to support the team, and by supporting the team, he's going to support Max. So Max finally gets by him. They're chasing down Piastri. They had dispensed with the Ferraris, and Lando was showing, you know, no ability to do anything. But the interesting thing, and this is, you know, both a positive for the race, but also a negative that we have hit on, you know, numerous times to mention. Max is on the medium tire. Isaac Hadjar is on the soft tire.
1: Yeah. And there seems to be very little difference.
0: 20 laps into the race, 25 laps into the race, Isaac Hadjar is having to hold back from trying to pass Max because he's faster on the soft tire than Max is on the medium. 20 laps into the race.
1: Yeah, that's too long. It's too long.
0: And he's calling in saying, hey, do I make a move on him? I'm happy to stay back here, but if we can go get Piastri, which, you know, he gave Max ample time to get him. I mean, they must have run around, you know, 10 laps with Max not making a dent in Oscar's lead. And here's Isaac playing the good teammate, to his credit, don't get me wrong. And finally says, hey, you know, I got pace. My tires are good. And they didn't let him. And then we had some other stuff that played into the race.
1: Yeah. And so as all this is, you know, starting to unfold and everything, we do have some action later in the race. And, well, that was, you know, we have a couple of folks, you know, George Russell, you know, kind of brushing the wall, you know, in the kind of the midpoint of the race and kind of going, whoa, what are we doing here? You got a nice lead, you know, everything's going well, all that kind of stuff. But then all I can say is thank God for Alex Albon, because he stuffed it into the wall. Safety car, not a virtual safety car, but an actual safety car comes out. Everybody dives into the pits. You know, you've got Red Bull stacking the pits and everything and, you know, trying to figure that out. And it's you know, interesting what's going on and, you know, people making moves. You had Max actually locking up coming into the pits. He was on it so hard. Trying to jump in front of somebody, trying to make, you know, gain an advantage. And then you've got this, you know, kind of really odd way of restarting here. You know, how do you restart? When do you go for it? When do you get on it? Especially now with the way the cars are, you know, have power available and don't. Could be really interesting. And we were treated to where we didn't have the action on the start, we were treated to it on the restart, quite frankly. Because everybody's favorite bowling ball, Franco Colapinto, decided to play bowling ball and just locked it up, crashed into his teammate. Also took out Lando Norris in the process. I mean, you know, just taking a bunch of people out on the restart.
0: Yeah, I mean, he took out his teammate, who were both running in the top 10. Should be a no-no. Still is a no-no. Lando got the worst of it, you know, being on the outside of the three. Very, very nice synchronized spin, though. You know, points for that.
1: Yes, it was a very – if it was a synchronized swimming competition, Norris would win.
0: And then the two Racing Bulls had it coming together, and Liam Lawson lost that battle.
1: So with that, we get another safety car back out there. So we're going to be treated to another restart. In the meantime, you have now Max Verstappen is going to be right behind George Russell on this restart.
0: Yeah, he got Piastri on the last restart and made a very nice move of it.
1: Yeah, it was a good move that he made. And this is going to be good. What are we going to see? Because George Russell really wasn't challenged by Piastri on that first restart. We get to this last restart and this kind of run to the finish now, this kind of sprint to the finish. And what are we going to see? Everybody's got new tires, all that kind of stuff, and everybody's ready to go. And, well, we had a great battle up front. We had a great run up front of Max trying to chase down George Russell. George Russell gets a great restart again. Max can't get him right at the start. But Max is on him basically the rest of the race, running line of stern.
0: And both of them checked out.
1: Yeah, they were gone.
0: I mean, it's, you know, like you said, Mr. Albon, thank you. I know it didn't go well for you, but you did a favor for the greater good.
1: Yes, you did.
0: And you know, George spent the first half of the race basically pulling away at a half second a lap. 11 seconds in, you know, he's 5 seconds ahead of, or 11 laps in, he's 5 seconds ahead of the field. 20 laps in, he's, you know, 9 seconds ahead of the field. We were in for a real snoozer.
1: Yeah.
0: You know, enter Alex Albon, you know, doing his thing, you know, for everybody's benefit except his own. Very selfless.
1: Yes, very.
0: And we were treated to quite an entertaining last third of the race.
1: Yeah, because now you have George and Max basically battling it out. And now it's not this new, you know, some guy passes and the other guy passes him back and that sort of thing. It's this a little bit of an old school run of can Max catch him? And the Mercedes is just so fast off the corners. The Mercedes, where you saw the McLarens and how excellent they were with traction and everything off of the corners. And a lot of that pulls into rear brakes and, you know, the heat and the tires and all that kind of stuff and how much traction the McLarens had off the corners last year. And you're watching Max right on the gearbox of George Russell thinking he's got to get him. And then all of a sudden that Mercedes just gets off the corner that much faster. And he's just that much further down the road that Max is struggling to, you know, pull alongside to be able to be in a position where he can make a move. It was really impressive to watch how well the Mercedes was behaving, quite frankly.
0: Yeah, I mean, it was without any drama, really. I mean, and that's honestly, if you're watching a car, you know, it's entertaining to watch a guy really, you know, showing his ability, you know, correcting oversteer, living on the limit, and all this stuff, and really exercising the car to get the most out of it. The Mercedes looked boring.
1: It really did. And that's one of those things, too, where slow is fast at the end of the day, and smooth is, like, the fastest you can get. You know, when you're making those nice, smooth inputs, you know, you turn the car in, you ease on the throttle, you ease on the brakes, and all that kind of stuff. And when the car is settled and happy is when it's at its fastest, not when you're muscling that thing around. George Russell was not muscling that thing around. And then all of a sudden on the penultimate lap, he gets into it, you know, gets onto the gas a little bit too hard. Car gets sideways, makes a nice save, all that kind of stuff. But Max is now catching up. What are we going to see? And Max is right on his gearbox. I mean, just a couple tenths back. And we have this great run, but George Russell, cooler, heads start to prevail for George Russell. And he's going faster every single lap, too. That's the other crazy thing about this is George Russell is putting in fastest lap after fastest lap after fastest lap. He's like purple on every single lap, basically. And Max is catching him, but just can't get him close enough. And on the final lap, he comes out of the corner and comes out of that final. It's not really the final corner, but he comes out of that final.
0: The left-hander, turn 16.
1: Yeah, turn 16. And then you have, the S's of 17, 18, 19, and then you have that other right-hander of 20. And then that long run down, but it is full tilt boogie all the way from 16 down to the finish line. And he comes out of it. I'm looking at it, and you're looking at it too, and I'm thinking, nah, he's way too far back. He's not going to get it. He's too far back. And then in the back of my mind, I think, yeah, but, power deployment and all this different stuff and everything, the draft being what it is down that straightaway, and what we're treated to is one of the closest finishes in Formula One. One tenth was the gap.
0: Yeah, officially 0.196 seconds, just under two tenths. And as you know from watching it, that's a lot closer than what the stopwatch says.
1: Yeah, it's very close, and it's a drag race down the straightaway. And
0: especially when you've got the closing rate of the trailing car.
1: Yeah.
0: That was the saving grace of Max, for a lot because, as we saw through quali and so forth, George's middle sector was untouchable by anybody else. He was constantly the fastest car in a very technical, sector of the track. It's a couple of, right-lefters, and then it's up through the old part of the city, up the hill, and,
1: by the castle.
0: By the castle and all that. And so he was quickest all weekend long in that sector. And, what I was expecting, what I was hoping was Max just catches a little break. George makes a slight mistake going down the hill into 16, doesn't get off the corner, or, takes a tentative, approach to 16 and, loses exit speed or something to help Max out and I'll encourage people to go back and watch, say, the last seven laps. Max was getting everything he possibly could out of that Red Bull.
1: Yeah, he was. Well, what we ended up having was, who was it that ended up in the barrier? That brought
0: the
1: out
0: Cadillac.
1: The yellow flag? Yeah, Cadillac of Valtteri Bottas ended up in the barrier. Yellow flag is out.
0: At 15, top of the hill.
1: Yeah. And, everybody slows down enough, but that gap closed down. And we have this drag race, and at the line, it ends up being George Russell. Just stays out just enough in front for, a victory of just under two-tenths of a second. Back in the field in that race for seventh, the difference was like hundredths of a second, or seven thousandths of a second, rather. Very, very close between Arvid Lindblad and Esteban Ocon. I mean, not even a car length between them. But let's run down the finishing order of the Azerbaijan Grand Prix. George Russell wins for Mercedes. Max Verstappen finishes in second for Red Bull. His teammate Isaac Hadjar in third. Charles Leclerc in fourth for Ferrari. Kimi Antonelli, after starting 16th on the grid, finishes in fifth for Mercedes, besting Lewis Hamilton in sixth for Ferrari. Arvid Lindblad in the Racing Bulls finishes in seventh. Esteban Ocon in eighth for Haas. His teammate Ollie Bearman in ninth. Carlos Sainz in 10th in the Williams, and Nico Hülkenberg in the Audi up there. So, Wire, certainly enjoyed the finish. Thank God for Calipinto. Thank God for Albon, because it was turning into a snooze fest out there.
0: Yeah, that's true. Fate did try to deal George Russell, you know, a little, you know, flick to the ear or a little, you know, pinch to the cheek or something, because he had it covered.
1: Yeah.
0: I mean, well out in front of the field. Had the race run its course without incident, you're right, it would have been a total snoozer. George would have won by 15 seconds. Kimi would have finished well down the field.
1: Yeah.
0: But, you know, having that caution for Albon, everybody getting mixed up after the pit stop and the restart, and then having the second caution, Antonelli ends up in the top five, so he doesn't lose nearly as many points to Russell as what could have been. And, you know, it made the watching the race that much more entertaining.
1: It did. It did. Drivers' Championship as it sits right now, Kimi Antonelli with a big lead over George Russell, 302 to 236. Lewis Hamilton third, 199. Lando Norris, 186. Leclerc, 179. Constructors' Championship, Mercedes also a huge lead there, 538 over Ferrari's 378. McLaren with 306. Red Bull and the Racing Bulls down after that. Wire, we've got another race coming up next week. We'll preview that coming up in a little bit. Let's preview another race, however, my friend. Let's go to Atlanta. Road Atlanta, to be more specific, for Petit Le Mans.
0: That's the only French I know.
1: Petit.
0: Le Mans.
1: And a Le Mans. All right, Petit Le Mans. I love this race, love this track. It is fast. It is just a fast, fast track. And it's an old school track, too. You know, it's relatively narrow, but it's one of those flowing tracks where, you know, if you mess up on, you know, corner two, your half your lap is just done kind of thing. It's a roller coaster in some instances, and it's scary fast in a lot of spots too.
0: Yeah, in the current iteration of cars, it's extremely fast.
1: Yeah,
0: and in multi-class racing on a narrow circuit like Road Atlanta, yeah, a lot of things can go wrong in a hurry and quickly.
1: Yeah,
0: well, in a hurry and quickly are the same thing. So,
1: 10-hour race for Road Atlanta. And, you know, Wire, I wish we were up there. I wish we were getting in the car, I guess, kind of thing, and heading on up to Petit Le Mans.
0: That'd be very nice.
1: I do like Petit Le Mans. And, you know, like everything else that's been discovered, it's, you know, it's not the old school days of just show up and you got a giant campsite, you know, and all that kind of stuff. It's packed.
0: Not anymore.
1: No, it's packed. You know, a lot of issues with traffic and everything last year. They got some new stuff going on this year. Hope that, you know, some of that will be figured out for everybody this year. But tell you what, college football on one TV, Petit Le Mans on the other. That's my plan.
0: That is a phenomenal weekend.
1: Yeah.
0: Stay tuned to the Florida Football Hour or five-minute drill.
1: Yeah.
0: Coming up shortly to learn more about that half of Clark's weekend.
1: Yes. There's a lot of championship iterations and everything out there. I don't want to get into all that because it's crazy. Let's make some picks, shall we?
0: I'm trying to bring up the entry list. I can't seem to find it.
1: Well, I will tell you that
0: you're going to pick the winner, aren't you?
1: I am going to pick the winner. I am.
0: You're just going to say, I declare the winner.
1: I declare the winner, and I declare the winner. Let's not start with GTP. Let's move down the list a little bit, shall we? Talk about our friends in GTD, shall we? And
0: we like us some GTD.
1: I do like us some GTD. And look, they've had a lot of success this year, and I'm going to choose them before you can. I'm going to choose the Heart of Racing guys, the Aston Martin.
0: Yeah, local boys do very well. They tend to finish stronger than they start the season. At least in past years, that seems to how they, you know, how things have gone. Certainly had a, you know, a quick driver lineup. No loss of talent there. So I don't think they give up anything to anybody in the field. So, yeah, that's a very solid pick. Let's see who I can come up with to counter. My go-to in the past has been the 57 Windward Racing Mercedes.
1: Very good.
0: But I'm not going to do that.
1: Okay.
0: Because I believe this is the last year we are racing the Lexus RCF.
1: Oh, I like it. I like it.
0: And so I can't bring myself to pick, you know. Well, let's just go with Kyle Kirkwood and Jack Hawksworth and Aaron Tielitz in the 14 Vassar Sullivan.
1: I like it.
0: Lexus.
1: I like it. GTD Pro Wire, I like the Corvette. I like the Pratt Miller car, and I'm going to go to the number four car, the Katzberg Milner car. That's where I'm going.
0: You like some Corvettes.
1: Yeah.
0: Oh, shoot, I just lost it. Give me a BMW.
1: Okay. All right, BMW it is. Let's skip over P2 because Spike is going to win that. And let's go to GTP. Look, Porsches are fast. They're always fast. I would love nothing more than the Aston Martin to get its breakthrough victory and all that kind of stuff here. Not going to happen. We've seen a lot of pace out of the Cadillacs recently. But I think it's the swan song for the Acura. It's the final race for the Acura.
0: It is.
1: It would be fitting. It would be poetic and all that kind of stuff for the Acura to go out on top. I don't think it's going to happen, though. And I don't think Cadillac's going to win it either. I think Big Bad Penske is going to win this one. And I think it's the Felipe Nasser piloted the Lauren Heinrich car. That's my pick. Nasser.
0: Yeah, I wouldn't be surprised. Lauren Heinrich impressed me at Daytona. I hadn't really, you know, seen or heard much of him. And then we watched him at the Rolex, and what a talent, man. And Felipe Nasser is always brilliant. So, solid pick for you.
1: Julian Andlauer also in that car.
0: I'd love to pick the Aston Martin. I can't.
1: Yeah.
0: I don't think they're going to get it done. I think I'm going to go with an Acura.
1: Really?
0: Yeah.
1: I like it.
0: Yeah. I think Ringer van der Zande, Nick Yololi, and Alex Palau in the 93 Meyer-Shank Acura with Kurb Agajanian.
1: It's a great lineup.
0: Could go well. I Scott Dixon would be very nice to see win it, but I think all things Alex Palau. Has anybody been smiled on more in the racing world than Palau?
1: So. He's just so good. He's so good.
0: So this would be a fitting end.
1: Well, that will be coming up. Look, weather can be a factor here a lot. We've seen torrential downpours, all race long. We actually saw a GT car win one year when tires played a big role in that. But look, this is a really awesome race. It's an awesome racetrack. And it always seems to be getting dark right at that critical time of the race where everybody is, it starts during the day, ends at night, and it seems to get dark right at that critical point where everything, tensions are high, everything is just finally coming together in that final run towards the finish, and then all of a sudden, it's pitch black outside.
0: Yeah, I mean, if you've ever driven Road Atlanta, it's daunting in the day. At nighttime, it's ridiculous.
1: Yeah.
0: And let me throw you this little curveball, because The weatherman says that clouds roll in on Friday and the potential for rain on Saturday and Sunday.
1: Well,
0: Sunday we don't care about, but there is the threat of rain on Saturday, which could certainly mix up everything.
1: Yeah, it could. I'm looking forward to it, like I said, college football and Petit Le Mans on Saturday should be a nice Saturday. We also have some racing in Formula One, Wire, where this is my favorite race. I love this race because it's just such a unique race, the Bahrain Grand Prix.
0: Yeah, we used to call it Bahrain, but I don't know. Is there a word for boring in Malaysia?
1: I don't know. And because here's what we have coming up next weekend is the officially known as the Formula One Gulf Air Bahrain Grand Prix in Malaysia 2026. That is the name of this race, the Formula One Gulf Air Bahrain Grand Prix in Malaysia 2026.
0: It's poetic, isn't it?
1: It just rolls right off the tongue. So
0: put that on a placard, man.
1: We haven't been at Sepang in a while. We haven't been at Malaysia in a while. You've got those long, long straightaways. This was one of the first of the Herman Tilke design circuits where, kind of got into this idea of we're going to have long straightaways, hard braking zones, increased passing opportunities, all that kind of stuff. We've seen some great racing over the years at Malaysia. With these cars, could be interesting. How much battery are they going to be out of on that run down to turn one after the first lap?
0: Yeah, I mean, there's that. And, on into the race, the front straightaway directly follows the back straightaway.
1: Yeah.
0: And so you have these two very long straightaways, very fast, basically with a hairpin in between them. And it'll be interesting to see just who gets on top of the, deployment programming and execution to be able to maintain power throughout both.
1: Yeah. Because it will be interesting. This is a race where the engineering is in overdrive right now, I'm sure, where everybody is focused on how are we going to program the computer in this car to make it work, which, it just doesn't excite me.
0: Yeah, I mean, there's not many hard braking zones. Turn one is one of them. The back straightaway leading on to turn one is another one. It's not quite as hard. And I think there's one or two, 90-degree corners out in there. But the rest of it is just, wide sweeping corners. I'd be interested to see, how much the nature of the track allows multiple lines through corners and being able to set up drivers and do over-under type, maneuvers. I don't know. We haven't been there in so long. We've never been there in this iteration of the car. So I think there is something to look forward to.
1: Yeah, it's something new. It's something different, something that we haven't seen in a while. And it's the track, for the longest time, it was always, oh, yeah, that's that new track. Track is now 28 years old.
0: Yeah.
1: So. We've been running. We ran there for a long time, and then haven't. When was the last time that we ran there? I mean, it was 10 years ago?
0: I'm not certain.
1: Yeah, I don't know off the top of my head. I'll have to
0: I'll see if I can pull it up here.
1: Yeah, but look, the track itself is always kind of interesting. It's led to some really good races and everything over the years. Who knows what we're going to see with this iteration? It's a long track, relatively long, 3.5 miles.
0: 9 years ago.
1: 9 years
0: won
1: ago.
0: Won by Max Verstappen in 2017.
1: All right. So, we've seen some cool stuff here. And I'm hoping that we'll see some excitement here coming up this weekend at Sepang, and I'm sure they're dusting everything off and making it look like a Formula One track again. And don't
0: MotoGP still runs there. I mean, yeah. it's a utilized circuit.
1: Wire, the performance of George Russell today, the Mercedes was really quick. They got on top of the deployment issues and the big question of how do you solve it for, you know, a lap, for qualifying, for all that. I don't know. Does the Mercedes get it done again?
0: Possibly. The question is, what's the tire deg? This could be a track that, you know, necessitates this two-stop strategy. Depending on the compounds, it could be a one-stopper, and tire management comes into play. I'm not sure that a Mercedes are a lock. I think that, McLaren could, show up. Max Verstappen could show up. At the end of the day, I'm going to go ahead and pick first.
1: Okay.
0: And I'm going to say Isaac Hadjar.
1: Really?
0: Kid's motivated. And this is the kind of track that we haven't been to in 9 years. Nobody has a leg up. Could be anything.
1: I like that pick. I might have to dust off the old sports betting app and throw a couple bucks on Isaac Hadjar because I do like that pick. I am not going to pick Isaac Hadjar Wire. I am going to say George Russell wins again. I think Mercedes is going to get it figured out, and they're going to win again. On that note, we're out of here. Thanks, everybody, for listening. For Chris Wire, my name's Clark Sprinkle. 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Until next week.

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0: 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It's time for the Florida football 5-minute drill. I'm Clark. Kurt is here as well. And Kurt, I tell you what, feels pretty good coming on the air tonight. Talking about the Gators.
1: It definitely does. Might be longer than a 5-minute drill tonight. Just a tad bit.
0: It might be. It might be.
1: Might have a few things to say about the Gators. But, yeah, it was a great victory yesterday. And I think Gator fans slept pretty good last night. At least I did.
0: I did. You get into this game and you're thinking, what's going to happen? You know, the Gators are favored by 3.5 points. It increased to 4 points. The Gators were favored over the fourth-ranked team in the country by 4 points, said Vegas. Well, Vegas was wrong, man. The Gators put a beatdown on Ole Miss, 52-28. Oh, it feels good.
1: It didn't even seem real. It felt a little bit surreal, to be honest.
0: It did. You know, Swamp was bumping. I mean, it was a packed house. It was all of that stuff. And I tell you what, it was a scene to behold, man. It was fun to watch. I actually saw somebody today, talked to him who was at the game, said, that was awesome. This was like, you know, years of old being there at the Swamp, seeing how good they're playing and how good they look. This is an offense that we haven't seen since the Spurrier era, quite frankly. This is an offense that doesn't look like what we saw under Urban Meyer. This is an offense that looks like something Steve Spurrier was running. It's, you know, just creativity, different players doing different things, and Jaden Baugh is so good.
1: Yeah.
0: He is so good.
1: Yeah, I don't think Steve Spurrier had a running back like Jaden Baugh.
0: Well, he had some pretty good running backs in there.
1: Oh, yeah, Emmitt Smith.
0: I think Emmitt left before Spurrier came in, but he had Eric Rhett. And he certainly had Fred Taylor.
1: Fred Taylor,
0: too.
1: Yeah.
0: So, some pretty good ones up there.
1: And they weren't Jaden Baugh.
0: They weren't Jaden Baugh.
1: This kid is phenomenal. I say he's the best running back in the nation. I've watched quite a bit of football this season. I know we're only 4 games in, but his ability to do pretty much anything. He could catch out of the backfield. He doesn't have to go up the middle. He's quick enough and fast enough to bounce it outside and, you know, beat the DBs and the middle linebackers to the edge. He's flawless, and he's so hard to bring down. Like on this second touchdown, he must have been hit by at least 4 or 5 defenders, and they just bounced off of him and he found his way into the end zone. And they're force feeding him the football, and they have to. Our offense goes as the way Jaden Baugh goes. If he doesn't get his carries, if he doesn't get the yards, the offense is going to be pretty stagnant. But when he's running the way he's running, it opens up so much for the offense. And, I mean, Ole Miss just looked confused defensively pretty much the entire game.
0: Yeah. And this was one of those things where I'm thinking, all right, Golding's going to do something at the half. They're going to come out. They're going to have an answer at halftime, and this thing is going to turn into a knockdown, drag-out fight. And they didn't. I tell you what the answer was. The answer was Duke Clark, the other running back, who, you know, looked amazing as well. You know, Jaden Baugh had 142 yards, 29 carries. Duke Clark, 126 yards. 3 touchdowns for Baugh, 1 for Duke Clark. He had one move where just he didn't run over an Ole Miss player. He just broke his ankles.
1: Yeah.
0: I mean, just completely broke his ankles and went for 45 yards and a touchdown.
1: Yeah. Yeah. We had over 300 yards rushing total, which is insane. And when you rush that many for over 300 yards, you're physically overpowering your opponent. You are winning the line of scrimmage. You are bullying them. If you're racking up 300 yards of rushing, and the play calling is very unique. It's something that you don't see very often. A lot of misdirection that throws the defenders off quite a bit.
0: Yeah, so much motion, pre-snap this, movement here, and you're thinking, what is this? This is not something that, you know, I'm watching this going, what is this?
1: Yeah.
0: What do you call this offense?
1: And Buster Faulkner is earning himself a payday in the offseason. I do not know how Florida retains him after the season. I mean, enjoy it while you can, Florida fans. Yeah. Because he's either going to get a head coaching job in the college football area or the NFL is going to come knocking because the offense, it looks so innovative. Like, it, I mean, yeah. it just looks super new and refreshing. And when you have the talent that Florida has, it really jumps off your screen. And they're putting up 50 points against a quality Ole Miss team. This is not a scrub football team.
0: No. This is a really strong Ole Miss program that just beat LSU at home the week before. And look, you know, Trinidad Chambliss is incredible.
1: Yes.
0: But if you want to look at who was the playmaker who made the difference in this guy, and Trinidad Chambliss put up some big numbers, 298 yards, you know, had a touchdown, also had an interception in there. Philo, not nearly as, you know, flashy as Chambliss by any stretch. But
1: doesn't have to be.
0: Chambliss had a great game. Jaden Baugh outshone him, though, in my mind.
1: Oh, yeah. Oh, yeah. Jaden Baugh was the best player on the field yesterday. It was pretty apparent. Trinidad Chambliss didn't have a starting running back. Kewon Lacy did not play, which is a pretty big blow to their offense.
0: Yeah.
1: So I don't want to leave that out. But even if he would have played, I don't know how much of a difference he would have made in terms of putting up points on the board, because it looked like it was going to get to a point where Florida's going to get a stop. And they did. They got to Trinidad Chambliss. He had a fumble recovery or fumble in the backfield that gave us, you know, direct points. And from that point on, it was pretty much game over. Like, they just didn't have anything else left in the tank. And seeing Florida be up, like, I believe the score was like 46, maybe to 28. And they're still throwing the football down the field with 4 minutes left in the game. I mean, that is cutthroat.
0: It is. I'm watching you going, this is what Spurrier did.
1: This is what Spurrier does. He wanted to embarrass his opponents.
0: Yeah.
1: And he did not want to kneel. He didn't want to, you know, rush the football and let's run the clock out. He's like, no, we're going to keep scoring and we're still going to keep throwing the football down the field. And even though we're up three possessions right now, we're going to keep throwing and we're going to keep scoring. I don't care who we're playing. I don't know. I don't care, you know, who's on the other side of the field. If you want us to stop scoring, keep us out of the end zone. And I was shocked when I saw Philo pull up for about a 30-yard bomb to VB3 with 4 minutes left. And like I said, three possessions up. But I was like, wow, this is a Florida team I have not seen in a very long time.
0: Yeah. Look, it was awfully impressive what the Gators did yesterday. And I'm with you. There was part of me that said something. This doesn't feel real. we haven't seen this in a long time. And it seems like all the fans that were there and everybody was just so ready for this. As soon as the game's over, before the game's over, my wife says, "Well, how does it feel to be back?" And I'm thinking, you know. I'm not going to sit there and say, oh, we're back. The Gators are back and, you know, all that kind of stuff. But part of me thinks the Gators are back. There is part of me that I'm looking at this going, look, we're somehow kind of back. Like, you know, we don't have these visions of winning national championships and doing all that kind of stuff this year. But we're doing something. And we're building on something, and it's not just the same old thing of, oh, you know, we're gonna do this, and we got a long program and a long-term plan and all this. And, you know, Summerall, you know, he hit on this right after the game. He said, look, we have a five-year, you know, somebody said, you know, asked him about a five-year plan, or maybe it was before the game. He said, yeah, we got a five-year plan and all that kind of stuff, but I got a five-month plan.
1: Yeah, it was after the game.
0: And you know, we have a five-month plan, and we're going to be competitive. We still need to get better in some areas and do that kind of stuff. But look, this looks good. This looks exciting. This looks different than what we've seen early on in our other coaches' careers, too.
1: Yeah.
0: It does.
1: And he's right. There is room for improvement. I know last week we were, you know, waxing poetic over their great win over Auburn, which I thought was a really important win. And completely glossed over the fact that they had over 100 yards in penalties.
0: Yeah.
1: And yesterday they almost had another 100 yards in penalties. And it didn't matter. It just didn't matter that they screwed up that many times or in that undisciplined that they were that much better offensively. But when you start playing these more difficult opponents and the games get a little bit tighter, these penalties are going to come back to haunt them. So this is something they definitely have to work on. I don't think this is a situation they can just let fly. Like,
0: yeah.
1: You just can't continue to play like this. But if you're scoring this many points and Jaden Ball's putting up three touchdowns and we're having over 300 yards rushing, maybe it doesn't really matter. Maybe it doesn't. But I do feel that you start playing the Georgias and the Texases of the world, yeah, you better have those penalties in line. Like, you better have your team lined up properly and not, you know, giving up free yards every game.
0: The other thing, there's a sense of excitement on the sidelines that you haven't seen in years past. And look at that Duke Clark touchdown that he had.
1: Mm-hmm.
0: So, you know, he breaks this big run, 45-yard touchdown. And if you look down at the bottom of the screen of the camera shot, you see this orange shirt that's like running just as fast as he is towards the end zone.
1: It's Coach.
0: And it's Sumrall.
1: Yeah.
0: It's Sumrall, so excited, jumping up and down on the sidelines and seeing that excitement. You know, this is the opposite of the Nick Sabans of the world, you know, sitting there and just, you know, not smiling, all business as usual, and, you know, everything, and just, you know, kind of angry about everything. Sumrall gets excited. It's fun to see somebody get excited on the sidelines like that.
1: Yeah, probably the complete opposite of Kurt Cignetti.
0: Yes.
1: Probably the complete opposite.
0: Yes, absolutely. And I will tell you, Kurt Cignetti, great coach, all that kind of stuff. I don't want to have a beer with him.
1: No.
0: He looks like he'd be just a miserable person to have a beer with.
1: And they lean into it because I'd seen a commercial with him for State Farm, and he's with the State Farm guy, and, you know, he's explaining all these plans, and he's like, Kurt Cignetti's like, I'm so excited. I'm so happy right now. And the State Farm guy's like, are you? You don't look that excited. Yeah. They kind of lean into it that he's always got this serious look on his face. But Sumrall's got an energy that I cannot describe. It. We have not seen this from any other head coach at Florida before. Maybe Will Muschamp, who found himself back on the sidelines at Texas. Now, I'm sure we'll get to Texas-Tennessee. But he brings an energy to the table that is something that maybe was missing from the Napier era, that maybe he was just too low-key, too even-keeled, and the players just were kind of like, meh about it. But
0: yeah,
1: these guys are fired up.
0: Like, they are.
1: They are into it. They have an energy about them from the kickoff to the final whistle that I have not seen in a very long time. And they're buying in. When you beat the number four team in the nation the way they did yesterday, your players are going to buy in. They're locked in. They're going to be feeling themselves a little bit. Last night in Gainesville, I'm sure it was a great time for all of them.
0: I bet it was.
1: And you got to travel to Missouri next week, and you better be ready.
0: Yeah. But before we get there, let's go around the SEC. Arkansas over Tulsa, Auburn over Vandy, Kentucky over South Alabama, LSU over Texas A&M in a big way, 35-6. I mean, Texas A&M, do they not have enough money or something? Like,
1: they got
0: what
1: the money.
0: Happened?
1: They got the money. I don't know what's going on over there. Marcel Reed is not playing very well. Their quarterback is struggling a little bit. And they did lose some talent to the draft, but they got the oil money. They should have just reloaded with all the talent and money they have over there. It's hard to explain. It really is. They flashed his record up against Jimbo Fisher's, and at this point in their careers, it's very similar record. And they did the same thing to Jimbo Fisher and Kim Sumlin, and the record's kind of matched up similar there too as well. So maybe it's not so much these coaches, or maybe what's something that's going on at College Station that we're not aware about. But the lack of NIL money is not the problem there, for sure.
0: No, it is definitely not. Mississippi State over Missouri, 31-24 in Starkville. Alabama over South Carolina. Georgia over Oklahoma. Oklahoma, another team that started, you know, the season with these, you know, visions of championships and all that kind of stuff. They're 2-2 now. 41-13 got beat down by Georgia.
1: They are not a good football team.
0: No.
1: John Mateer had a lot of hype about them last year. There was some Heisman talk about it. Coming to this year, they did have a lot of high expectations, especially for him, and they have not performed well, and in particular have looked pretty bad. He's regressed, if anything. So we'll see what happens. Oklahoma does come to Gainesville later on this season. Maybe they'll right the ship, But Georgia just manhandled them yesterday.
0: Yeah.
1: It didn't even seem close.
0: Yeah, Georgia looks good. Big game for the SEC. Game day was there in Knoxville. Johnny Knoxville was the guest picker as well. Great, you know, great person to have on college game day, I would say. Not quite Morgan Freeman status, but, you know, pretty good.
1: What are you talking about? Johnny Knoxville doesn't have the pedigree of Morgan Freeman.
0: Very similar. Very held in very high esteem.
1: I'm sure.
0: Very high esteem amongst most of them. But, you know, amongst actors, they're both right there.
1: Of
0: right?
1: course. Yes.
0: Yeah. Look, at the end of the day, Tennessee made it close, trying to come back. Arch Manning didn't look incredible. He looked kind of pedestrian. You know, interesting game with, of course, the Tennessee tie-in and everything with Peyton and all that. And but, and you had the president there as well.
1: Oh, yeah, fantastic.
0: Yeah. you know, fly over from Air Force One before the game. Yeah, I said it's pretty cool. Pretty cool.
1: Yeah.
0: But Texas gets the win, 20-17 over Tennessee.
1: This is actually a pretty defensive-led game. I don't know if you watched it. I was pretty locked in on this one. And Texas got off to a really hot start. It looked like it was going to be a rout for Texas. And Tennessee made some adjustments. They figured things out defensively. But both defenses played well. Texas had over 10 sacks, which is unreal.
0: Yeah.
1: And one of or one player in particular had 5 sacks, and that one player had one of the most egregious celebrations I've seen in college football ever.
0: Mm-hmm.
1: It was a very strange game, and I mean that in the manner of what is Texas? I just don't understand them. Like, I can't put my finger on it. Like, you expect them to be high scoring, explosive. You know, Arch Manning is this incredible quarterback, and they just seem bang average to me. And I know they came back against Ohio State, and they played well towards the end of that game, but nothing from yesterday gave me any hope that Texas is really a title contender in terms of national championships this year.
0: Yeah.
1: Maybe they'll get better. Maybe Arch gets better. Who knows? It's still early in the season. Like I said, we're only 4 games in. That's about a quarter of the way through. Still a long season to go, but I'm still baffled to what extent we can see Texas you know, play to their height this year.
0: Yeah, we did kind of skip over that one item. We heard a call from the official that I've never heard before, and the official said, and I'm wondering, how many times did he have to practice this in his mind before he cracked the mic in front of 10,000 people and say, you know, what the 15-yard penalty was for. And he said, simulating using the restroom.
1: Yes.
0: And I thought, okay.
1: It's
0: all right.
1: Interesting verbiage.
0: It's interesting verbiage. Probably the most accurate and way to describe it and also do it in a somewhat professional manner.
1: Yes.
0: Yeah. Like, what goes through your mind where you think, I know what I'm going to do? I'm going to act like I'm unzipping my pants and pretend like I'm peeing on somebody.
1: Yeah, that was not spontaneous. He literally thought about that prior to the game at some point and was like, you know what, if I got a sack today, you know what I'm going to do?
0: I'm going to... I mean, that's...
1: That's wild.
0: That's bad.
1: That is wild, dude.
0: Yeah.
1: That is really just uncalled for and deserved penalty. And it was on a third down. Like, they're about to get the Tennessee offense off the field, and they just handed him a first down. Pretty egregious. Never in my life have I heard that call being described by a referee in that manner before. Probably never again.
0: You know, we saw it where, what was it? Was it Ole Miss, Mississippi State, the Egg Bowl, where the guy got down on all fours? And was a dog?
1: Yeah.
0: And did the dog pee thing where he lifted his leg up?
1: He did do that, yeah.
0: You know? And then, you know, really, so that's one. This is another celebration. Now, that celebration cost them the game, though.
1: Yes, it
0: that
1: did.
0: That was
1: a little bit more at stake there.
0: A little bit more, yes. And then you had, I guess, was it Ocho Cinco who pulled down his, pretended to moon somebody?
1: That was Randy Moss.
0: Randy Moss, sorry.
1: In Lambeau Field.
0: Yeah. Okay. Look, the mooning at the time was like, oh my gosh, how could you do something like this?
1: This is 10 times more egregious than that.
0: A million times worse. A million times worse.
1: Oh, man. Speaking of being the president being at the game, I think Steve Sarkisian broke news this past week because we know our president loves attending these football games and any live sporting event. He's got to be there.
0: Right.
1: He was at the national championship game in Miami this past year. And from what Steve Sarkisian heard from Mario Cristobal is that when the president had left early during the game, it broke all communication in the stadium for the both teams. So basically, there was a specific drive going on towards the end of the game, and Mario Cristobal had no communication with his coordinators in the booth or anybody on the sidelines. And I distinctly remember him chucking his headset to the ground during that game, and I just thought he was upset about a play call or maybe an officiating error or something like that. And I specifically think that was a time when he couldn't hear or talk to anybody because the president was leaving and Secret Service had interfered with the communication in the stadium.
0: Huh.
1: And then Laura Rutledge, during this live broadcast yesterday, is giving us a breakdown about, yeah, so like when the president is leaving and then entering the stadium, there's a lot of, you know, testing and communication, you know, relays and stuff like that they have to go through. And as she's talking about this, I don't know if you noticed that the broadcast started getting all jittery, and like
0: I didn't notice, you know, that, no.
1: As soon as she started talking about communication issues, Kirk Herbstreit's mic just starts going crazy. It was going garbled, and I was like, "Is this my television or something, or is this the actual broadcast?" And I actually go on social media. I've seen several people talking about it, like how ironic when she's starting to talk about communication issues when the president's here, and all of a sudden the broadcast goes almost dead because it just sounded so garbled and messed up. It was pretty funny, but if I was a coach and that was the issue with the president coming in and out of the stadium and I couldn't communicate with my team, I'd be furious.
0: I'd be pretty upset, especially on a big stage like that. Yeah. Anyway, Kurt, I'm liking the way the Gators look. I'm liking the way the Gators are playing. I'm liking a lot about them. The penalties, yes, we got to solve that, or otherwise that's going to come back to bite us at an inopportune time and all that kind of stuff. Here's what I don't like about the Gators right now, and that's that they're going on the road to Missouri next week.
1: Mm-hmm.
0: And if anything says trap game, it's this game.
1: Yep.
0: Missouri is always a trap game. The Gators never play good in Missouri for some reason. And, you know, here you are. You're on this high after you knock off the fourth-ranked team in the country. You're going on the road. You're ranked, which we haven't gone through the rankings yet because we haven't gone through the rankings in so many years. Like, we forgot about how to do it, Kurt. So let's, before we get there, let's talk about the rankings. Texas stays at number one, Georgia number two, Notre Dame 3, Miami 4, Ohio State 5, Indiana 6, Alabama 7, and your Florida Gators, the 8th-ranked team in the country. Feels good to be up there.
1: Feels really good. Deservedly so, though. I believe we deserve to be top 10. That was a pretty significant win yesterday, and yes, it feels great to be back up there.
0: It really does. Ole Miss, number 9, BYU 10. Then you've got other SEC schools ranked: LSU at 11, Mississippi State at 16, Tennessee 17. You know, little drop there after they lost to Texas. And then you got Missouri, 25th ranked team, or in Kentucky at 24, Missouri at 25. Look, SEC's strong this year. You know, Big Ten, Michigan is terrible this year. You know, Ohio State still looks really good.
1: Yeah.
0: Indiana, you know, looks pretty good.
1: They struggled a little bit this past week. But, yeah, they're probably going to win out. But Ohio State does play Indiana and Oregon during the regular season, so that should be interesting.
0: Yeah. Look, this should be an interesting season with college football playoffs, all that kind of stuff, and who's going to be in, who's going to be out. We're a quarter of the way through the season right now, but – look, Gators look good, man. Gators look good right now, and this is something that it's been such a long time. I was thinking, when is the last time we looked like this? When was the last time we ranked this high? It was the shoe toss. And it was the shoe toss. LSU, that fog game, 2020, that COVID, you know, deal going on. The Gators were ranked, I think, 6th at the time.
1: Shortened season, all SEC games, you know, no filler. We were really good. Kyle Trask had a great year. We had Kyle Pitts, Kadarius Toney. It was a great squad. Everything was set up for us to be in the college football playoffs, and one boneheaded mistake cost us that.
0: Yeah. And, you know, you lose the next two games, and that's that.
1: Yeah, and Florida has never even come close to be making the college football playoffs since then, until this season, where it does appear that they are in pole position to at least make the college football playoffs. We do have to play the number one and two ranked teams in the nation. That's still to be determined, but all the other games seem winnable games. If they keep everything on the straight and narrow, yeah, the Gators should be in the college football playoffs. But it, like I said, it's still early. Injuries could arise.
0: Yeah.
1: And teams could start to figure out Buster Faulkner. I really like him. I love the play calling, but Kirby Smart's probably breaking down film for the Florida game right now.
0: Like, oh, I'm sure. It, I'm sure.
1: Like I just kind of feel that it's going to get tougher and tougher as we put out more and more tape about this offense. And the defense is going to have to step up. And like we've talked about, the penalties got to come down. But I like the way they look right now. There's room for improvement. But next week is truly a test, simply because they're going to be talked about a lot this week. There is going to be a lot of talk about Florida this week, how the players are going to handle it. Like, how are they going to handle the expectations now that they have risen astronomically? It'll be interesting to see how they perform, but typically Florida does not play well in Columbia, Missouri, and I don't expect the weather to be good, and I don't expect this to be a 50-14 type game.
0: No, I think the Gators are going to come back down to earth. I think it's going to be a tight game just because of that history. But then again, you know, I want to be proven wrong. I want something flashy. I want something exciting from Summerall. I want that game plan to be, you know, what it can be, and I want the Gators to go in there and you know, can they do what they've been doing? Yeah, they can. But it's our Achilles heel, man. It's our kryptonite. Missouri is our kryptonite. Mm-hmm. It really is.
1: I don't know what it is. Like, constantly, every single time on the road we play at Missouri, they just look awful. Like, they just don't look any semblance of the team that you've seen throughout the season. And maybe it's a little bit better if we're playing them, you know, a little bit earlier. But I think the weather is going to be really bad. It's going to be a tough game. It's an afternoon game. Probably not as bad as a noon kickoff. But to be honest, I'm concerned, because you win big. You beat a quality football team. Everyone loves you. Everyone's talking about you. And you think you're going to go out there to Missouri and just crush them. And it's not going to go down like that. It's not.
0: No. I don't know. Kurt, before we make some predictions, though, what else we got going on in the world of college football?
1: Clark, I think it's time to admit that some of these programs need to start over. I mean, like, ASAP.
0: Yeah.
1: And I'm particularly thinking about USC and Lincoln Riley. They fall to Oregon. Another loss for USC. Lincoln Riley has not won a big game at USC. Not one. Like, there hasn't been one signature win he's had over there, and he had Caleb Williams for 3 years. And they've not had the most difficult schedule, and this was definitely a prime opportunity for them to get a win at home against Oregon. Their starting quarterback gets knocked out by a generally cheap play. I would say it's kind of a cheap play. He was sliding. I don't know if you saw the replay. But Dante Moore scrambling, goes for a slide, kind of a late slide, and then the linebacker just flat out just nails him and automatically starts fencing. He's in the fencing pose, so he's obviously in a concussion protocol. And then the defender starts celebrating and high-fiving teammates. It was a pretty ugly display, and it just wasn't necessary, but this was definitely a time for USC to come up with a big win, and they fall flat on their face again. And I just think it's time to pull the ripcord on Lincoln Riley at USC. I just think it's really time to just move on.
0: I tell you what, man, he got in when the getting was good.
1: Of course.
0: And that was kind of like that was really kind of like peak insanity around coaching when it comes down to it. Was he a good coach at Oklahoma? Yeah. And he also, maybe he saw the writing on the wall a little bit, and USC backed up the Brinks truck.
1: Yeah.
0: Multiple Brinks trucks. And then said, you know, oh, and by the way, we'll buy your house here for millions of dollars. We'll buy you a house over there. We're going to give you a private jet to use. I mean, it was all this, you know, just stuff that they were just throwing at him. and it hasn't worked.
1: No.
0: And we've seen that in a lot of different coaches and a lot of different stops. We're seeing what's going on at FSU right now with Norvell. We're seeing what's going on with Texas A&M. We're seeing that in all these different places. Lane Kiffin should be heading to the national championship. He shouldn't have lost that game to Ole Miss.
1: No, absolutely not.
0: And he did. And it seems like, in my mind, this idea of, oh, you got to find somebody who's been there before, who has the pedigree, who has all of this, who has all of that stuff around him. I just think nothing could be further from the truth anymore.
1: Yep.
0: And in this new era of college football where you got to have the coach and the big shot against Dan Mullen was, oh, he couldn't recruit. You know, he couldn't recruit at all. That was his big issue. You don't need to recruit like you used to anymore with NIL and transfer portals and all that kind of stuff. You got to know. Find somebody that knows how to, you know, play the game. You've got coaches who have been there forever and think that it's a lifetime appointment or something like that, and you just keep getting checks for $10 million every year for being, you know, a decent coach. Because the question is, you know, well, who else are you going to hire? Who else are you going to hire to replace Dabo Sweeney? You know, he's won national championships and all that kind of stuff. Anybody.
1: Yeah.
0: Anybody. And I think what we knew about college football changed absolutely on its ear last year with Cignetti.
1: Absolutely.
0: And it changed everything. And in my mind, the time frame has got to be way, way shorter. You know, it used to be, oh, 3-4 years for a coach. It's 2 years max in my mind. You win, and you win now. And if you don't, we get somebody else that'll do it. And I, you know, the idea that Lincoln Riley is making whatever he's making and he's got, I don't know, however many more years on his contract, just stop doing that. Stop this arms race for a bunch of coaches, whether it's Lincoln Riley or Mike Norvell or Dabo Sweeney or whomever it is, or Lane Kiffin. Stop it. You know, pay him a living wage, you know, pay him a living wage of $4 or $5 million a year. You know, you want him to be able to eat,
1: yeah.
0: You know, afford groceries. Yeah. And then, you know, pay him some crazy bonus if they do well. And then if they don't do well, you know, get the next guy.
1: Yeah.
0: And yeah, are they then at risk of being poached by another team? And if you're a coach and you're thinking, well, I'm making $5 million here a year and I've got 2 years on my contract, some school is going to come along and say, well, I'll give you, you know, $10 million a year and for 10 years kind of thing. If I'm in that situation, it's human nature to take your foot off the gas a little bit.
1: Yeah.
0: Like, I made it. I've got $100 million guaranteed to me somehow. I mean, just the contracts are, the way they structure them is insane. It's crazy. You got to stop doing that and go find Cignetti. That's what you got to do. You know, go find Summerall, what he's done so far this season. It's been great. All right. Is it going to last for, you know, a year, 2 years, 5 years? I don't know. I hope so. But I like what I see so far, and he didn't cost us $12 million or something either.
1: Yeah. In some cases, it's better to let them go. I think some teams have been better off letting their head coach go.
0: Yeah.
1: Old Miss let Lane Kiffin go, and they promoted Pete Golding. And I think it's going to work out for them. It's still early, but I think the players like playing for him, and Old Miss looks good. I think that's a good hire for them. Notre Dame let Brian Kelly go and promoted Marcus Freeman from within. I think it's worked out pretty good for them.
0: Yeah.
1: So in some cases, yeah, you don't have to pay these coaches some outrageous amount of money in this ridiculous 10-year contract. And, you know, you don't have to be pressured into giving them extensions the way Mike Norvell got his extension this past, 2 years ago now?
0: Yeah.
1: You don't have to keep extending these guys to keep them. Let them go. And sometimes that you will find a better candidate within your own locker room. I think we're seeing the end of the era of these, you know, long-term contracts, these $100 million contracts. And the more we're seeing, first-time head coaches like Summerall in a blue blood program, you're going to see more of that. You're probably going to see a lot more programs giving coaches like that a chance because
0: yeah.
1: it's It's less of a hit to your program.
0: Well, it's less of a hit to your program, and it's where the success is, too. I mean, it's looking at what Kurt Cignetti did last year. He had no business, you know, turning Indiana into a national championship team. And let's not also gloss over the fact that that also was coupled with an infusion, an absolute infusion of cash.
1: Yeah.
0: A ton of money from, you know, John Mellencamp so he can sit up there and smoke cigarettes during the game, and a guy named Mark Cuban.
1: Yeah, who's got some, you know, a couple dollars to his name, maybe, yeah. One or two.
0: So you get a lot of money, and you get a different coach. And, you know, he has this pedigree or that pedigree or whatever, but, you know, get somebody else in there. And you see this in hockey a lot, where things are going wrong and, you know, things aren't going great. They cut a coach and then there's a new coach. Look, Vegas did it on their way to the Stanley Cup a couple years ago and cut their coach with like 9 games left in the regular season and brought in a different coach.
1: That's absolutely insane.
0: It's crazy. It also worked. You know, they made it back to the Cup, didn't win, but, you know, it's insane.
1: But still, firing your head coach 9 games left into the regular season, that's crazy.
0: It's nuts.
1: Yeah.
0: But it's a very quick thing in different sports, and it's a much quicker process in pro football. The era of 10-year, $100 million contracts has got to end.
1: Yeah.
0: And look, you know, I could I'd be happy making $5 million a year. I don't know what you mean. I'm not quite there. I'm not quite at $5 million a year.
1: Same.
0: So, you know, and it's not one of those things where, man, I'm, you know, I would do that for, you know, 9 or 10 million, but not for 5. I mean, what's the difference at the end of the day?
1: Right.
0: You know, you're not going to want for anything. Anyway. Yeah, Lincoln Riley, all that stuff. Yeah, pull the ripcord now.
1: Yeah.
0: Get rid of him.
1: Something needs to happen. I don't know, like, what direction they're going in, but this can't continue. Not at USC. Like, whatever trajectory they think they're on.
0: No, they're not on it.
1: No.
0: Yeah. And I think that's the other thing. You if you're not heading up, you're heading down. If you're not getting better, you're not just sitting there stagnant. That's Tennessee. Mm-hmm. You know, basically, and Tennessee has been stagnant for the past 20 plus years.
1: Yeah.
0: And as good as they looked against Texas and as good as that game was, it's just another stagnant Tennessee. It's just another kind of middle of the road, whatever.
1: Yeah, you know? Agreed.
0: You can't keep doing that.
1: No, not at a big program like USC. I just think there's way too much talent out in that neck of the woods. And you have the name. They have the Coliseum. It's a lot of history there.
0: Yeah.
1: And I just don't feel that, you know, that type of program should be mediocre. I just don't feel like USC should be viewed as a middle of the road team in whatever conference they're playing in. So, it's something that I'm sure that they will probably address either before the end of the season or in the off season. But, Lincoln Riley at USC has been a failed experiment. I think we can all pretty much say that now at this point.
0: Yeah, I think so. Kurt, let's jump back to the Gators, shall we? And well, on the road against Missouri. We know that they struggled against Missouri, but let's make some predictions, shall we?
1: Let's do it.
0: Look, Missouri is not as good of a team as Ole Miss is.
1: They're not. Doesn't matter.
0: Everything says that the Gators are on this huge upswing. We're the 8th-ranked team in the country. We're 8th-ranked. We're top 10 team. We're playing the 25th-ranked team in the country who just lost to Mississippi State.
1: I'd imagine the spread is probably 7 to 10 points. I'd imagine it's roughly around that. I'm just throwing that out there. But that being said, it doesn't matter what they're ranked. It doesn't matter what we're ranked. It doesn't matter how many points they've been scoring per game. It doesn't matter how many points we've been scoring per game. For whatever reason, there's some type of kryptonite in that stadium.
0: Yeah,
1: that gets to the Florida Gators. I don't know what it is. But as soon as we enter that stadium, they forget how to play football.
0: Well, Vegas agrees with you. It's not 7. It's 4.5.
1: 4.5.
0: 4.5.
1: I think it might grow a little bit. Maybe. We'll see.
0: It might. Gators get it done, Kurt. But I'm going to say it's going to be a tough one It's going to be a tight one, and it's not the over-under is 56.5 points. I think we're going to be under that. I think it's going to be a low-scoring game.
1: Same.
0: I think the defense is going to have to show up in a big way, and I think the Gators get it done a score of 24-17.
1: Yeah, I'm going with a similar score. I think we squeak out a win 21-17.
0: All right.
1: They're going to make us sweat a little bit.
0: They are going to make us sweat.
1: Yeah.
0: But, hey, builds character.
1: Of course.
0: You need some of those character-building wins over the course of a season. I think this will be one of them. On that note, we're out here. Villains League Radio is coming up next. Thanks, everybody, for listening. Until next week. Bye-bye.

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5: In the summer of 1993, the Supreme Court ruled that the hours between 10 p.m. and 6 a.m. be declared safe harbor, during which time it is legal to broadcast material which may be considered objectionable to certain listeners. As a progressive-minded station, WPRK applauds the court's ruling. However, the opinions and views expressed in the music do not necessarily reflect the opinions of WPRK or Rollins College. In the interest of fairness, WPRK warns that some of the material aired between 10 p.m. and 6 a.m. may be considered rude or objectionable to certain listeners. 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

Yo, this is a mission, not a small time thing. Let me tell you about what happened when the phone went. I was chilling at the crib with this girl named Wise. She was kissing my brain, caressing my third eye when the phone rang. I couldn't believe it, told myself to forget it, ignore it, leave it. But just when things had started going great, it rang again. I said, hold

What up? 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Cheers.

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In the summer of 1993, the Supreme Court ruled that the hours between 10 p.m. and 6 a.m. be declared safe harbor, during which time it is legal to broadcast material which may be considered objectionable to certain listeners. As a progressive-minded station, WPRK applauds the court's ruling. 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In the interest of fairness, WPRK warns that some of the material aired between 10 p.m. and 6 a.m. may be considered rude or objectionable to certain listeners. 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

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I go by Carl. 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

0: chance of taking risks for you. 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
1: 21.
0: You hungry, that plate, I'ma split with you. 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
1: 21.
0: They don't understand I bun.
1: Nah.
0: Took a G5 to Milan.
1: Oh, God.
0: Treat me like a king, I'm a dun.
1: 21.
0: Treat me like a

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1: In the summer of 1993, the Supreme Court ruled that the hours between 10 p.m. and 6 a.m. be declared safe harbor, during which time it is legal to broadcast material which may be considered objectionable to certain listeners. As a progressive-minded station, WPRK applauds the court's ruling. 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

0: coming at you. It's anything and everything above ground and underground. Captain Chris.
1: I got a crush on every single one of you.
0: And Rose McGiggle.
2: Rose McGiggle.
0: Bringing you the dopest
3: Rose.
0: Of everything since 2007.
3: Oh, Rose. Rose McGiggle.
0: Funk, rock, hip hop, indie, new Rose. Wave, punk, and anything and everything in between and beyond.
3: Rose McGiggles.
0: Taking you to heaven at 7 and
3: Rose
0: keeping you
3: McGiggles.
0: Fine until 9. Party people in the place
3: Rose
0: to be.
3: McGiggles.
0: We in the shit. Yeah. Let your mama know. Anything.

Hey, it's that time again. It's time again for Bargain Bin Bonanza right here on WPRK 91.5. It's the wiggy weekend weather. I am Phantom Third Channel. This is Bargain Bin Bonanza, 91.5 FM, Winter Park, Florida. I think I've done all of the things, all the factual things I can do, except back and outs. You just heard Angelique Kidjo from her reimagining of Remain in Light. That was The Overload. Before that was The Talking Heads from Remain in Light, 1980. That was Listening Wind. David Bowie from Station to Station with Wild as the Wind. And Philip Glass from the Koyaanisqatsi. Oh, I said it wrong. From the soundtrack of the film from 1983. That was the title track. I'm Phantom Third Channel. I don't know. We're just all just learning. We're all just making this up. We're here till 3 a.m. Enjoy.

'Cause in another lifetime, one of toil and blood, when blackness was a virtue, the road was full of mud. I came in from the wilderness, a creature void of form. Come in, she said, I'll give you shelter from the storm. And if I pass this way again, you can rest assured I'll always do my best for her, on that I give my word. In a world of steel-eyed death and men who are fighting to be warm, come in, she said, I'll give ya shelter from the storm. Not a word was spoke between us, there was little risk involved. Everything up to that point had been left unresolved. Try imagining a place where it's always safe and warm. 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
2: Oh, from Blood on the Tracks. 1975, that was Bob Dylan's Shelter from the Storm. Yoko Ono from the single Who Has Seen the Wind, that was reissued, not even reissued, issued really for the first time by Secretly Canadian in 2022. There's a different version of Who Has Seen the Wind from the Plastic Ono Band release, but this is, it's very Daniel Johnson. Like, it's really nice. Dusty Springfield before that from Dusty in Memphis, 1969, with The Windmills of Your Mind. Jimi Hendrix from 67, from Are You Experienced with The Wind Cries Mary, and Donovan from 1965, doing Catch the Wind. I'm Phantom Third Channel. Sir, you need to move your voice from resonating in your nasal cavities down to the kind of the soft palate.

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1: In the summer of 1993, the Supreme Court ruled that the hours between 10 p.m. and 6 a.m. be declared safe harbor, during which time it is legal to broadcast material which may be considered objectionable to certain listeners. As a progressive-minded station, WPRK applauds the court's ruling. 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
3: 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I am Phantom Third Channel. This is Bargain Bin Bonanza every Monday morning, midnight to 3 a.m. You just heard Indigo Girls from their 2020 release, Look Long. That was Country Radio. Sarah Watkins doing Thunder Road. Sarah Watkins doing Thunder Road from Born to Uke from 2019. Nico from 1967. From Chelsea Girl, that was her cover of the Bob Dylan tune, I'll Keep It With Mine. First Aid Kit doing I Met Up With The King from their 2012, oh, that's so weird, album The Big Black and the Blue. And then from 2022, that was A Girl Named Golden doing Darkness on the Edge of Town. I'm Phantom Third Channel. This is Bargain Bin Bonanza. Thank you for tuning in, whether you are here in Florida or way over there on the other coast, or even somewhere across the ocean. We hope you enjoy the show. You know, we don't do this, so you hate us. Oh, enjoy. Bargain Bin Bonanza, only on WPRK.

Don't forget your mittens. Hey, pal. How do I get to town from here? And he said, we'll just take a right where they're gonna build that new shopping mall. Go straight past where they're gonna put in the freeway. And take a left at what's gonna be the new sports center. And keep going till you hit the place where they're thinking of building that drive-in bank. You can't miss it. And I said, this must be the place.

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Otherwise, what are the characters going to fall off of? And what about stairs?

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1: That was out of sight. I mean, it really was. How did you play that?
2: We really didn't play much. We're just, having a little fun here, doing the things we need to do. I'm Phantom Third Channel. This is Bargain Bin Bonanza. You're tuned into WPRK. You just heard Laurie Anderson from Big Science. That was the title track, 1982. Bonnie Prince Billy from 2023 from the album Keeping Secrets Will Destroy You. That was Crazy Blue Bells. And Lowe from their 2002 release, Trust. That's How We Sing, Amazing Grace. Yeah, we're here till 3 a.m. We've been kind of morose and serious. Maybe not morose, but kind of serious for the last hour and 20. I came across this the other day, and I love how silly it is.

patience for young and old. Never interfere in a boy and girl fight. Beware of whores who say they don't want money. The hell they don't. What they mean is they want more money, much more. If you are doing business with a religious son of a bitch, get it in writing.

words of advice for young people. If, after having been exposed to someone's presence, you feel as if you'd lost a quart of plasma, avoid that presence. You need it like you need pernicious anemia. Don't like to hear the word vampire around here. Trying to improve our public image.

enlightened interdependence. Life in all its rich variety, take a little, leave a little. However, by the inexorable logistics of the vampiric process, they always take more than they need. Now, some of you may encounter the devil's bargain, get that far. Any old soul is worth saving, at least to a priest, but not every soul is worth buying. So you can take the offer as a compliment. He tries the easy ones first, you know, like money, all the money there is. Yeah, but who wants to be the richest guy in some cemetery? Money won't buy, eh? Not much left to spend it on, eh, Gramps? Getting too old to cut the mustard. Well, time hits the hardest blows, especially below the belt. How does a young body grab? Like three-card money, you like the end of the shell. Now you see it, now you don't. Haven't you forgotten something, Gramps? In order to feel something, you have to be there. You have to be 18.

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1: In the summer of 1993, the U.S. Supreme Court ruled that the hours between 10 p.m. and 6 a.m. be declared safe harbor, during which time it is legal to broadcast material that can be considered objectionable to certain listeners. 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
3: Oh, problematically, Jimmy Dean. From Big Bad John, the early hits, that was PT-109. Sierra Farrell doing American Dreaming from her 2024 release, Trail of Flowers. William Burroughs and Bill Laswell. Pushing that safe harbor from the album The Road to Western Lands, that was Words of Advice for Young People. Kishore Kumar and Asha Bhosle doing Typewriter Tip Tip Tip from the Bombay Talkie original motion picture soundtrack, 1970. And that's where we're at. I am Phantom Third Channel. This is Bargain Bin Bonanza. Every Monday morning, midnight to 3 a.m. We're just going to let the music wash all over us. And take it away, Slim.

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said. 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
1: Yeah, so we're well beyond the horse latitudes of it all. You just heard Judy Henske with Lilac Wine from 1962. Before then, we heard the Esso Trinidad Steel Band with Aquarium. Mel Torme doing Sunshine Superman from Raindrops Keep Falling on My Head from 1970. Andre Williams doing Bacon Fat from I Smell a Rat. Rod McEwen doing My Baby. And Louis Armstrong starting off the set. That was A Song Was Born from the complete RCA Victor recordings. I'm Phantom Third Channel. This is Bargain Bin Bonanza. 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
11: 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Rock and rollers with one foot in their graves.
12: In the summer of 1993, the Supreme Court ruled that the hours between 10 p.m. and 6 a.m. be declared safe harbor, during which time it is legal to broadcast material which may be considered objectionable to certain listeners. As a progressive-minded station, WPRK applauds the court's ruling. However, the opinions and views expressed in the music do not necessarily reflect the opinions of WPRK or Rollins College. In the interest of fairness, WPRK warns that some of the material aired between 10 p.m. and 6 a.m. may be considered rude or objectionable to certain listeners. 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
1: Winter Park, Florida.
0: Aw, yeah. 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
5: In the summer of 1993, the Supreme Court ruled that the hours between 10 p.m. and 6 a.m. be declared safe harbor, during which time it is legal to broadcast material which may be considered objectionable to certain listeners. As a progressive-minded station, WPRK applauds the court's ruling. However, the opinions and views expressed in the music do not necessarily reflect the opinions of WPRK or Rollins College. In the interest of fairness, WPRK warns that some of the material aired between 10 p.m. and 6 a.m. may be considered rude or objectionable to certain listeners. 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
2: 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I improved my credit score.
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10: This is David Kay talking to you on WPRK 91.5 FM. And no, it is not Thursday afternoon, and this is not another edition of I Used to Be in a Band. I also co-teach an RCC 100 course here at Rollins College. And for a class assignment, we asked everyone to choose a favorite or most meaningful song, give us their reason for it, and we're going to play them on air right now within this next hour. First one comes from Isabella Magdaleno, and she chose Lucky by Britney Spears. She says, when I was little, I loved Britney Spears and would rent out her CDs from the library. So this song gives her a nostalgic feeling.

Our next Your song comes from Gabriella Harari from our RCC 100 class. She chose Kiss of Life by Sade because she said it reminds me of summertime and has a calm, relaxing vibe. It's the kind of song I enjoy listening to at the beach, while studying, while driving, or anytime I want to relax.

Next up in our set of student chosen songs, Raleigh Nadler chose Tongue Tied by Group Love because she says, my friends and I played it constantly toward the end of my senior year, and it instantly takes me back to that time in my life. I think of late night drives with the music blasting, beach days, and being surrounded by my friends without having to worry about anything. Sounds good.

Ray Holdquist chose the next song for our RCC 100 Your Song set. It's Brave by Sarah Bareilles, and she says, it was one song that stuck with me when I was younger because I enjoyed the message that I didn't have to stay quiet. I can voice my own opinion when I need to.

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This is David Kay, your usual host for I Used to Be in a Band from 3 to 4 p.m. on Thursdays. But today, we got a special hour of music selected by the students from our RCC 100 class. This one was chosen by Larissa Walker, and it's Homesick by Wave to Earth. She says, the reason I chose this song is because it expresses the feeling of missing someone or a place that feels like home. The song reminds me about being away from people or places you love. It can make you feel lonely and emotional.

The next song from our set of student-selected songs comes from Avery Marin, and it is called Hangin' by a Moment by the band Lifehouse. And she says, I chose this song because it's a song my dad, who I am very close with, would play all the time when I was growing up. Gives me a feeling of nostalgia and a little bit of homesickness.

Hi, my name is Gabby Faze, and my song choice is Born to Run by Bruce Springsteen. I have chosen this song because it has always been my dad's favorite. Growing up, I always listened to it on the radio in the car. The movie Blinded by the Light is such an amazing movie about Bruce Springsteen and the American Dream, so I can relate to my song to that film. It has always been a big impact on my childhood growing up, and I obsessed with all of his songs.

We asked the students in our RCC 100 class here at Rollins College to choose a favorite or most meaningful song and tell us why. And the next one coming up is from Kaylee James. And she says, the song I'd like to play is A Matter of Trust by Billy Joel. And instead of including a personal meaning, I wrote a message. For those of you who've lost your trust in this world, don't close yourself off. Go back out there, open your heart, and try again. You have so much good ahead of you.

We are continuing with our set of student-selected music from our RCC 100 class, and this song comes from Hannah Shapiro, who says, I decided to pick the song Time of Our Lives by Pitbull and Neo. This song has special meaning to me because it reminds me that we have entered a special time in our lives to be free-spirited and enjoy it with one another. And this is the radio edit, in case anybody's wondering.

Hi, my name is Alexa Vitanzi, and the meaningful song I would like to share is Humble and Kind by Tim McGraw. My father and I danced to this song when he got married, and he told me to pay attention to the lessons the song taught. It's always been my favorite song, and I love that I share it with my dad.

Hi, my name is Sailor Schwaber, and I chose "By Dirt" by Jordan Davis. I think this is a meaningful song because it's about what really matters in life. The song talks about having a family, a home, and people you love, instead of caring only about money or success. I like the message because it reminds me that you can work hard and want nice things, but you should still make time for the people who are important to you. It shows that having a happy life is about more than just what you own.

This last set of music was brought to you by our RCC 100 class. The project's called Your Song. Everybody chose a favorite or meaningful song and told us why they selected it. I'm going to do one more song for you. This is my favorite song, my most meaningful song. It's Reeling in the Years by Steely Dan. And just listen. And class dismissed.

0: That guitar solo, by the way, Elliot Randall plugged in his Fender Stratocaster, put one microphone in front of the amp, and played that all on one take. Jimmy Page, no less than Jimmy Page, said it's his favorite guitar solo of all time. This last hour has been brought to you by the students of our RCC 100 class, taught by me, David Kay, and Heidi Zisman. And it was called Your Song. It was an opportunity for them to choose a favorite or meaningful song and tell us why they chose it. Just a quick reminder that October 2nd is College Radio Day. And here on the campus of Rollins College, we will be celebrating College Radio Day. 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
1: Coming at you. 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Captain Chris.
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Hello, good afternoon. This is my first show with WPRK. This is Say Chic, and my name is Claire. And today I'm going to be playing a bunch of 50s and 60s pop songs. So get ready.

That was Jealous Guy by Donny Hathaway. You'll know the original version by John Lennon, but in my personal opinion, I think this is one of the best covers that Donny Hathaway has done. Before that, we had Lucille by Little Richard, I Want You by Marvin Gaye, and Fooled Around and Fell in Love by Elvin Bishop. Lucille by Little Richard, David Bowie once said that when he heard that song, it was the first time he heard God. So do with that what you will.

All right, you just heard Those Magic Changes by Sha Na Na from the Grease soundtrack, The Best Part of Breaking Up by the Ronettes, Heartbreak Hotel by Mr. Presley, and Blue Velvet by Bobby Vinton. The latter of those you'll know if you have watched the David Lynch film, which is one of my favorites. Next, you're going to hear Diana by Paul Anka.

All right, you just heard Diana by Paul Anka, Please Please Me by the Beatles, and Why Do Fools Fall in Love by Frankie Lyman and the Teenagers. That last song is the reason why the Ronettes started making music. If you've read Ronnie Spector's memoir, Be My Baby, she talks about how the line, why do birds sing so gay, is why she wanted to start singing. And when the Jackson 5 came around, everyone started comparing a young Michael Jackson to Frankie Lyman. So now you know that. Next, we have A Teenager's Romance by Ricky Nelson.

All right, you just heard A Teenager's Romance by Ricky Nelson, Good Golly Miss Molly by Little Richard, and I Only Have Eyes for You by The Flamingos. Next is a song that has been covered and covered and covered. It was popularized, I believe, by The Carpenters in the 70s, and then it was done by Mr. Bowie and Mr. Jagger in the 80s with a wonderful music video on MTV to go along with it. But it was originally by Martha Reeves and the Vandellas. So this is Dancing in the Street.

All right, you just heard Dancing in the Street by Martha Reeves and the Vandellas, Walking in the Rain by the Ronettes, and Love Child by Diana Ross and the Supremes. Thank you for spending the hour with me. We're going to be cutting it a little bit short today, but I hope you enjoyed the 50s and 60s pop music. We're going to finish out the hour with Son of a Preacher Man by Dusty Springfield.

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Hello, you are listening to Girl Maxing. My name is Nina. Usually I have my co-host Max with me, but she is currently in Missouri, where the weather is nicer. But it's just me today, and I'm going to be playing some stuff that I've been digging recently. I don't think I've ever said digging like that. I just did that for the first time. That was Caledonia by Racecourse. My friend played that in the car the other day, and then I listened to the whole EP, and they only have one EP out, and I have been just listening to it nonstop ever since. And then the next song is a song that I just found the other day from a new band called Holidays in United States, and the song is called Girl Problems. Hashtag relatable.

That was Song for Chris by Everyone Asked About You. The name of the song before that is really long and really stupid. It's called Andy Wants to Impregnate Me with One Half of Uncle Tupelo by the band P. They're coming to the Conduit here in Orlando in November. And they're playing with local band Soapbox Derby. So if you're into that emo stuff, you should check that out. Before that, we played Wannabe by Stella. I say we played, it's just me today, but I'm used to having someone else here with me. It's a little lonely right now, but and then before that, I played Stressor by Jae Joon, and I just saw them play in St. Augustine the other day, and it was very cool. They played a very long set because it was only two bands. It was them and Pogo, who I also love a lot. So it was really cool, and they were like so loud. I go to like so many shows, but for some reason, like they were significantly louder than like any band I usually go see, and my ears are still ringing like 2 days later. I have some more kind of emo stuff, emo adjacent stuff coming up next. The next song is The Right to Choose by Burial Etiquette. For some reason, this song, and honestly, the stuff that I was playing before just kind of reminds me of fall, and it's about to be fall. I felt like a breeze in the air the other day, and it was really nice. So this is The Right to Choose by Burial Etiquette.

That was "Where's My Dini" by Of Love, "Copenhagen" by Just Penelope. It's a new release. Before that was a new release from Bleary Eyed called "Wander," and then before that was "Passionate" by Kind of Like Spitting. All of my friends right now recently have been playing that song nonstop, like in the car and stuff. So I had to throw it in there. And I've been informed that the drummer on that song is

Death Cab for Cutie. Fun fact. And then before that, I played The Right to Choose by Burial Etiquette. I'll be right back after the top of the hour. 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

0: Nurse, set up an IV. And you, her boyfriend, you were the driver?
1: Yes, doctor, but I didn't mean to hurt her. 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I was just buzzed.
0: Just buzzed? Oh, then your girlfriend is fine.
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0: What, are you kidding? 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Stat.
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is If You Told Me by Pedestal, out on Bandcamp and Bandcamp only. That is a song that my friend made, and Pedestal is in fact the name of the artist name of my friend. And it's spelled Pedestull. So if you enjoyed what you heard, you can find it on Bandcamp. Welcome back to Girl Maxing, every Monday from 3 to 5 p.m. Up next, there's like a ringing noise. Up next is, we got some sad stuff coming up. A little bit of a sad vibe. Up next is Read to Hillsborough by Duster.

That was Too Young by Phoenix, and before that was Sometimes by My Bloody Valentine. Those are both on the soundtrack for the movie Lost in Translation, which I've had the CD of the soundtrack forever, and I had never seen the actual movie. But I just watched it for the first time, and I really liked it. So I played those in spirit of the movie. Before that was Sorry by Alex G and Read to Hillsborough by Duster. Up next, there's some more uplifting vibes. It's not all sad today. Up next is Radio by Biba Doobie. And towards the end of the show, we've got some very exciting, what I like to call the millennial optimism music. So stay tuned for that at the end. This is Radio by Biba Doobie. Oh, and then the song after that was a request from one of my friends, and it's called Setting Sun by You'll Never Get to Heaven.

That was Wristwatch by MJ Lenderman. Cool Martyr off of They Are Gutting a Body of Water's new upcoming release. It's like I think it's demos and like various random things from my understanding. Before that was Setting Sun by You'll Never Get to Heaven, and then Radio by Beba Doobie. Up next is sorry. Okay, up next is Mountain Sound by Of Monsters and Men. Kind of a little switch up to the millennial optimism type vibe. Oh, also, I didn't really talk about MJ Lenderman just now, but I love that song. And honestly, I don't really know like a lot of his music, but I like that song a lot. And yeah, okay. This is Mountain Sound by Of Monsters and Men.

That was The Suburbs by Arcade Fire, Put a Light On by Generationals, Daylight by Matt and Kim, and Mountain Sound by Of Monsters and Men. You've been listening to Girl Maxing on WPRK 91.5, the best in basement radio. If you like what you heard, you can follow us on Instagram at Girl Maxing. That's GIRLMAXXING. We post sometimes about things. Pretty much, yep. I got one more song, and that last song is Little Secrets by Passion Pit. Goodbye.

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16: Somebody in the house say yeah. Yeah. 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
1: I like that for the people up top. Check this out.

0: All right, there we go with Dave Brubeck off of the album Jazz Goes to College. There's Take the A Train, one of their hits, starting us off. Coming up, we got news with Don Don, who's just arrived. Here, Cannonball Adderley, and much, much more.
1: All right, Larry.
0: How's it going, Don Don?
2: Not bad, guys. Not bad at all. What's new in the world?
0: Nothing really that I can think of.
1: Oh, in the world, that would take a few shows, but...
2: In your world.
1: Let's see. Cats, Seeking Vacation.
2: I'm still trying to get that friend of mine to come by and look at your cats.
1: Turkey Bacon. Work, sleep,
0: etc.
1: I mean, it's not like forced labor, but, you know, you need some rest once in a while.
2: Don't we all?
1: So we have missed a couple shows due to, last week I was sick. I mean, I don't know what I had. It only lasted like 3 days. No fever, no stomach ache. I had a little bit of a cough, and I was just like drained of energy.
2: Is this COVID or something?
1: I don't know what I had, but it lasted 3 days, and
0: probably not COVID.
1: I still managed to go to work? The whole time.
0: Mm-hmm. And coming up in
1: but
0: the
1: that's because I wasn't one of the 3 days wasn't when I had to work, so I got lucky on that.
0: And coming up in the next few weeks, just thought I'd go ahead and mention we've got some interviews coming up. A guy named Hamilton Holt is coming in sometime, right, Johnny?
1: A guy who wrote a book on him.
0: A guy who wrote a book on Hamilton Holt is coming in. Two girls about my age coming in with a fill your shampoo bottle store near Park Avenue CEDs. And...
1: The two girls coming in that are your age, that's for Franklin's family or something like that in Maitland.
0: Franklin, I thought you said they were coming in here.
1: They are coming in here, but that's not the shampoo place.
0: The
1: shampoo place is coming in next week, and they are next to Park Ave CDs.
0: I get stuff mixed up.
1: It's not difficult to get stuff mixed up.
0: And we've got a, let's just say, really... sweet person coming in a few weeks in early October. Keyword, sweet.
1: Oh, next week. Yeah, that's next week. Millie's Candy in College Park.
0: Hey, you spoiled it.
2: On Edgewater there?
1: Yeah.
2: I've seen the lines there sometimes.
1: Really?
2: Yes. Yeah, when they first opened. Dude, the line was around the block.
1: Wow.
0: And Don, I remember when we were at PR's, the day before I went north to Pennsylvania,
2: mm-hmm.
0: and then the one lady dares these two guys to go down to Millie's.
1: Oh, one of the bartenders there got two guys. She gave them free drinks, Nicholas says, to go get her candy at Millie's.
2: Yes, yep. little bribery. It's been known to happen there.
1: Yeah, because she can't leave during her shift, so that was a good arrangement. All right, thank you, Larry. Good to be back in Radioland.
0: Yep, I'd say so, I guess. And coming up in a few days, it's National Good Neighbor Day.
1: Is it? All right, well, I don't know if anybody else has announced that. I can't really say you heard it here first, but National Good Neighbor Day?
0: I saw an ad for it on PBS.
1: Okay. And as Larry mentioned, Don Don's news coming up around the bottom of the hour.
0: What's this we're playing?
1: Slipstream.
0: Always got the rock vibes.
1: We're going to go to song number 3 and take it away with some Slipstream, and then we'll be back. WPRK, Larry Apple, Don Don, Johnny Garlic.
0: Let's slip away in the river. Here's Slipstream.

0: slipping down the water stream, going back down memory lane with Slipstream. Just a couple of recommendations. Check out some new SpongeBob SquarePants episode if you're a SpongeBob fan. Delivery of Doom, Friday the 13th, Pardon My Want, and many, many other new episodes.
1: Wow, new SpongeBob. That's big news, Larry.
0: Well, thank you. Already have, they're already making season 17.
1: Wow.
2: She came from Greece. She had a thirst for knowledge. She studied sculpture at St. Martin's College. That's where I caught her eye. She told me that her dad was loaded. I said, in that case, I'll have a rum and Coca-Cola. She said, fine. And in 30 seconds' time, she said, I want to live like common people. I want to do whatever common people do. I want to sleep with common people. I want to sleep with common people like you. Well, what else could I do? I said, I'll see what I can do. I took her to a supermarket. I don't know why, but I had to start it somewhere. So it started there. I said, pretend you've got no money. She just laughed and said, oh, you're so funny. I said, yeah? Well, I can't.

0: get you through. Stupid things that you do because you think that poor is cool.
1: Like a dog lying in a corner, they'll bite you and never warn you. Look out.
0: They'll tear your insides out because everybody hates a tourist.
1: Everybody hates a tourist, especially one who thinks it's all such a lie.
0: Yeah, and the

0: MFN son of a bitch. That is one kick-ass song.
1: I gotta say, you are right. I mean, that is pretty good. There, we heard Ben Folds, the arranger, with William Shatner.
2: Bill Shatner.
1: Off the album Has Been. And we have heard Common People. Hope all y'all are common people out there.
0: So was that Ben Folds 5 doing backup vocals on that?
2: I believe so. I think that's...
0: Does it say on there, Larry?
2: Maybe look at the liner notes, Larry. Maybe it says something inside of there.
0: Yeah, I mean, it could have been. Is he British, Ben Folds?
2: I believe so.
0: Okay. I don't know why I thought that was Joe Jackson. Joe Jackson is on that album somewhere, and I just thought it was on that song. I know Henry Rollins is on there,
2: yep.
0: Maybe one or two other people, but that is a... I never have dove deep into that CD other than two or three songs. Is the rest of it as kick-ass, or have we picked out the two gems?
2: Those are some of the best ones. There are some that are a little slower, more introspective.
0: Okay.
2: But, yeah, most of it's pretty good, man.
0: He's a good songwriter. I'm going to say great. He's a great songwriter, great singer. I was never a huge Star Trek fan, nor did I dislike it. I was just kind of medium on it, you know? Go to somebody's house... And you sit down on their couch and you're doing your business deal, you know, in 1978 or whatever.
2: Yeah.
0: And it's on TV, so, you know. And you watch 15 minutes of it, cough a little, leave, say, catch you later, dude.
2: Yeah.
0: How are the waves, by the way?
2: A few weeks.
1: Forget the song with Nick Banks, Jarvis Crocker. Hang on. I mean, Coker, not Crocker.
0: Oh, those the musicians?
1: Canadian Doyle, Steve Mackey, and Russell Sr.
0: Okay. I'll have to research that farther if I think of it. Anyway, William Shatner, who is an American legend. I mean, he's done
2: Canadian,
0: a lot.
2: Canadian legend.
0: Well, that's true. He moved here, though, didn't he?
2: I think he's still a Canadian. I don't know if he's an American citizen or not, but he came from Canada.
0: He may want to move back now. If he'll take me with him, and I'll be a cabana boy. I don't think they have those up
2: there.
0: It's
2: starting to get pretty cold up there. You'll be running the Zamboni, dude.
0: Yeah, that's fine. I'll take it. I played hockey a little while.
1: I mean, from the opening of it, it sounds like you're really crazy for some of his music.
0: Oh, that... When I get chills on my arms, and that, I don't know if it's the first time that song did it. See, I don't have a good stereo at home, and I don't have one in the car. So I never, ever get to listen to music. I really almost never listen to music except down here or on the radio. So I can't crank it up in the car and get a good, you know, good sound. But we've got some pretty good speakers down here. Actually, they're quite good. I don't know what these are, but...
2: Is it Yamahas?
0: I'm looking for a pair, so if they are...
1: Yep, we got Yamahas.
0: These look like about $275 each, I'm going to guess, but who knows?
1: I'd do $250.
0: But they put out some sounds, that's for sure.
2: Mm-hmm.
0: All right, guys, what's coming up while I get another song prepared?
1: Well...
2: Got all sorts of news, Johnny. A lot of... stuff from the government.
1: Frankfurt.
2: Update on the Bears. Let me see. Oh. The new Space Force uniforms are out. Have you seen them?
0: What is Space Force?
2: It was created by it's like the Air Force, but it was created by Trump, so it's a lot weirder. Wait till you see the new dress uniforms. Oh, my God.
1: Should we do? Let's do
0: it. It was like, we're like, it used to be called the Department of Defense, right? And then
2: yeah,
0: they
2: now
0: changed
2: it's war.
0: It. Right, which says to me like they want war. You know, like we're looking for a fight.
2: Yeah. We better not, because we're going to get our butts kicked if we mess with the wrong people. Hell, we can't even take the Iranians down.
0: Well, the Houthis and the Iranians are, you know, got things a little clogged up.
2: Yeah.
0: But we clogged it up originally.
2: We Pearl Harbored them, Johnny.
0: I really wish I could sit here and say we are in the right and everybody else is in the wrong, but we did it wrong. We've done it wrong before. I don't know if we...
2: And now we're stuck with it.
0: Have we admitted that Afghanistan was... I mean, Iraq was wrong or not yet? Have we generally admitted
2: most
0: that?
2: Most people, yes. Most thinking people. You still got the neocons out there and the...
0: And how do you tell that to the guys with a leg blown off, the dead guys, the injured guys, the trauma?
1: All that
0: how
1: stuff.
0: Do you say, oh, yeah, a few years later, you know what? We shouldn't... It wasn't imminent. We shouldn't have done it. We didn't need to do it.
2: Weapons of mass destruction.
0: Not only was it was a mistake, it was pushed...
1: And you can't take back what you do. So
2: yeah, and no one paid the price for lying to us like that. No one.
0: Yeah, I don't know how you explain that to the people and the families. And I drive.
2: Same thing they did. You know, same thing they did to the Vietnam guys. You know, oops.
1: It's like you can't say oops when you do something like that. Like
0: that bad, right? Yeah. I drive or walk or whatever. My neighbor a block away is. You know, can't walk, and he came out of, I don't know the details, but, you know, he came out of Iraq and was basically paralyzed.
2: Yeah.
0: So he sits on his front porch every day, and when I go by, I feel bad that I can go do whatever I want, and he's stuck.
2: Yeah.
0: And you go, oops, it was a mistake, or we're really sorry. I mean, how does...
2: Sorry about your legs, dude.
0: How does anybody join the military after that?
1: It's like saying, yeah, sorry, we're just doing this. We can have some fun later, homie.
0: That's how do they recruit after that? Do people forget and not pay attention?
2: Well, there's a lot of people do it out of a sense of duty. Some people need a job. A lot of poor people, you know, it's a way to get ahead.
0: Oh, if
2: you live.
1: It's messed up.
0: Yeah.
2: You know, like you get the GI Bill and, you know, or you can make a career out of it.
0: Kill the poor.
2: There you go.
0: So, yeah, I'm, you know, I can't get, yeah, I mean, I was a kid when Vietnam was happening, but I still can't get over that. Like, I mean, it doesn't haunt me from sleeping every night, but you know what I mean? It's like, that is a, it's not just a stain, that's like a...
1: That's a red flag.
2: Well, dude, I remember...
0: Major.
2: I remember I was like 8 years old. We were in the Cub Scouts, me and my buddies from school, we were in the Cub Scouts, and we... did a field trip down to Love Field, which was the big airport for Dallas there.
0: Oh, yeah.
2: And it was about you know, air cargo and that kind of stuff. And they're taking us through these warehouses. And there's about four or five big boxes. It says, dead body, this end up. Do not, you know, guys coming back from Nam. Dead.
1: Wow. God.
2: And there's like four or five of them. We're all just kind of like, whoa.
0: At eight, most people don't witness that.
2: Well, you know, I was 8 years old. I was 66, so yeah.
0: But no, most people don't, you know, they're not, that was pretty early to be exposed to the...
2: I don't think our den mother knew that was going to be on the agenda.
0: No, I'm sure, but
1: no,
0: I'm saying most kids don't go in a warehouse and see dead bodies in a box that are labeled at age eight.
2: Yeah.
0: And in fact, most people never do.
2: Yeah.
1: No one should.
0: So I don't know how you explain that. And yeah, Vietnam, and now it's like...
2: Yeah, the chicken hawks from Vietnam started in Iraq. You know, Bush and Cheney, the guys who were just too busy to serve or too drunk or, you know, just daddy help me, like our current leader.
0: And it's got to have more to do with money than anything.
2: Always had, this is America. It always has money to do with it. If you have enough money, you can skate in this society, dude. You can get away with murder.
1: Yeah, people in this country are
2: almost anything you want.
1: They complain like, oh, well, we don't have enough money, even though we got over 20 million G. So we're just going to go kill, we're going to go kill some fluffers and we'll take whatever money they have and get paid from them and steal their wallets, so on and so forth.
0: 20 million G, that's a lot.
2: Yep.
1: Coming up very...
2: He was. Well,
1: I should say coming up, but now we've got something from the Ramsey Lewis Trio, our sweet treat of the day. Off the album, Time Flies. It's our 10th song off of the album. This, we're going to hear one of the sweetest ones, The In Crowd.
0: Yeah, Don Don, you may know this song, The In Crowd.
1: Let's do it. Ramsey Lewis, Time Flies.
0: Well, hold on.
1: I'm just getting warmed up,
0: All right, give a weather report or something.
1: So, yeah.
2: Beautiful weather we've been having, but it's going to start warming up here.
1: I don't know.
2: In the low 90s by the end of the week.
1: Yeah. Haven't experienced a lot of rain.
2: Although, actually, this weekend I did more yard work than I've done in like 2 months because it was beautiful weather.
1: Mm-hmm. That's very agreeable.
2: Not that I gave the house a haircut, Johnny.
1: Wow.
0: Gave the house a haircut? How do you do that?
2: Well, you know, it got the vines growing on the wall.
0: Oh,
2: every
0: okay.
2: Once in a while you go there with the hedge clipper and cut them back a little bit.
1: Got some good plants growing, Don Don?
2: I just started an herb garden, L.A. I've got Italian parsley. I've got cilantro. I've got lemon thyme and basil. And I'm going to get a couple other things in there, too, because it's got room for two more. And I also planted some seeds. I forgot I had these. Spaghetti squash.
1: You ever had
2: spaghetti squash?
0: Yeah, it's good.
2: Oh, I love them.
1: Think you can get potatoes?
2: You could. It's easy to grow potatoes. I actually grew some many years ago.
1: All right.
0: No, all right. Keep going.
1: I'm just saying all right, like in general, you know, Johnny. You can't ruin the vibes of an all right.
2: You know how you can grow potatoes easy, L.A.?
1: How?
2: Just take a potato you get from the store. Cut them into pieces. Make sure each piece has one of those little eyes where they sprout, and just bury them in the ground. Water them sometimes, and that's how you grow potatoes.
1: That does sound like a pretty easy setup.
2: It is very easy to do. Very easy.
0: All right, WPRK, Ramsey Lewis Trio.

0: saw a really sweet treat taking us with something sweeter than floating down the Mississippi River, or the Missouri River, for that matter.
1: Hot jazz for cool cats and kittens.
0: That was our sweet treat, the in crowd. Hope you guys enjoyed. All right, we're starting our news period with the one and only good newsman here, Don. Everyone else is talented, but he's the professional newsman.
2: All right, quite the intro.
0: Here, thank you, also, LA. Our main DJ starter, Johnny Garlic. And your main anchor, Larry Allen.
1: All right. Update from the Bears. No, not Chicago. An article by Stephen Hudak of the Orlando Sentinel. Florida is going on a bear hunt again this year. The State Fish and Wildlife Conservation Commission recently announced there will be a new bear hunting season that begins December 5th and ends December 28th, the second in as many years.
2: Yay, because they're driving me up the wall. They're driving me. Bears everywhere I go is nothing but bear problems.
0: Bear.
1: Yes.
2: So thankfully, somebody's going to do something about it.
1: The agency will open the hunting permit portal on September 11th to those who want to apply for a permit to harvest. That's their euphemism for shooting a bear.
2: Harvest.
1: During the upcoming season, the portal is already closed September 21st. The decision was made without any public hearings where conservationists and others opposed to bear hunting, as well as hunters in favor of the planned hunt, could share their views. State wildlife commissioners, all appointed by our sainted governor, Ron DeSantis, last year structured rules for future bear hunts, setting kill quotas so the state's agency executive director, Roger Young, could act without bothering to listen to the bothersome public opinion or requiring any input from the handpicked board. The debates last year were long and often rancorous. The FWC later approved Florida's first bear hunt in a decade. And once again, non-hunters, spurred by the Sierra Club's Bag a Tag, Spare a Bear campaign, are likely to flood FWC with applications in an effort to keep permits out of the hands of hunters aiming to kill the state's largest land mammal, once listed as threatened. Permits were awarded through a lottery system. Johnny, this was the same Fish and Wildlife Conservation Commission who looked up all the records they could find on people who opposed last year's bear hunt.
2: Like, that's worthwhile?
1: Yeah,
2: really?
1: They checked driving records. They checked every records they could, and which probably wasn't legal, but, you know.
0: Definitely not.
2: But in case they want to set somebody up.
1: That too. Probably following them also.
2: Yeah, a little harassment.
1: Well, here's Nature Fights Back, Johnny.
2: I usually like these.
1: I don't know.
2: I said usually.
1: Usually, okay.
2: So since I don't know, I can't say always. I don't want people to get, like, unnecessarily killed or damaged.
1: Well, then you might not like this one.
2: Okay.
1: A 20-year-old, now this is from a couple weeks ago, since we haven't been on in a few weeks. A 20-year-old Palm Bay woman is dead after a crash involving three cars and an alligator in Brevard County, according to Florida Highway Patrol. The FHP crash report said that on Sunday, a couple weeks ago, around 11:50 p.m., about midnight, and a 58-year-old man from Canada was driving south in the center lane of I-95 in a 2010 Mercedes-Benz. He was driving near mile marker 214 when he struck an alligator. The woman traveling south in a 2004 Toyota Tacoma swerved to avoid hitting the driver. She lost control and was ejected from the vehicle, landing in the center lane.
2: Yikes.
1: A third driver in an unidentified vehicle struck her. That driver left the scene after the collision.
2: Like, I'm out of here? Was too much?
1: I don't, you know, did he even know what happened?
2: Right.
1: Probably. The woman died at the scene. The crash remains under investigation.
2: No, I don't like that one. I like it when something that shouldn't be there in the first place gets wrecked by an animal or wind.
0: Yeah. Or when the animals finally decide, we've had enough of the leaf blower crap, let's put the leaf blowers in the dump, and claim what belongs to us.
2: Yeah, yesterday there was one blower going for about an hour and a half around the whole block.
1: Jeez.
2: And I finally just, we were leaving and I went out to see like the pile.
1: Mm-hmm.
2: And it was like two pieces of paper and some grass clippings.
0: Not even.
2: And I'm thinking.
1: It took them an hour to round them up.
2: It didn't even need to be rounded up. They're rounding up stuff constantly that doesn't need to be rounded up. The blowers have to be an obvious. It can't just be me, right?
1: No.
0: Definitely not. It's harmful.
2: It's just accepted as normal now, right?
1: It is, unfortunately, yes.
0: But yeah. It should be considered abnormal.
2: What are they like in your neighborhood? Yeah, they should be considered abnormal.
1: It's just like everywhere else. You hear them around.
2: And I see what they're doing, and they're doing nothing. If they were doing something, I'd be like, might be able to get behind this.
0: Not even then, but, like, they do literally nothing, like you said, Johnny. Like, in fact, if they're doing something, hurting our planet is what they're doing. So if any of you use a leaf blower out there, put your leaf blower in the dump and get anyone that you know to get their friends, to get their friends and blah, blah, blah, so on and so forth.
2: Like, I would like it if somebody with a leaf blower, like if a cougar jumped out of the bushes and knocked the guy over and smashed the leaf blower.
0: That would be...
2: Not kill him. I'm not going to go drastic here. But
0: scare him and maybe traumatize him a little. And destroys leaf blower most of all.
2: And most people think they shouldn't be around unless you're in the landscaping biz or... I don't know. As long as I keep hearing them, I'm never going to stop talking about them because there's just got to be more people out there that are like, it's so unnecessary.
0: We will.
2: You did that
0: for
2: 10 grass clippings. Nothing major ever happened. Parking lots. When did parking lots have to?
0: Nothing major.
2: When did parking lots have to be blown out of 10 leaves?
0: I think never.
1: Well, sometimes they get a little sand on them.
2: Yeah.
1: You know.
0: But we don't need to blow it.
2: If it's fall and there's 10,000 leaves and the cars are going to catch on fire from the leaves hitting the hot engine, then yeah, you got to clear them out. But
0: three little leaves
2: to make a parking lot pristine or
0: and pretty,
2: to make it appear pretty, we just park in the car there. Thank you. Mm-hmm. It's not the Grand Canyon.
0: So what you got about the new Trump posts?
2: Yeah, what else is what's Space Force?
1: Well, let's go. Yeah, space. We heard from Bill Shatner in Star Trek. Well, now Donald Trump has released his idea for new dress uniforms for the United States Space Force. An article by Steve LaMangelo of the Orlando Sentinel.
2: Shouldn't he get busy with the gay of Hormuz? I mean, the Strait of Hormuz?
1: No, it's the Strait of Trump now.
2: Strait of Trump. I'm changing Lakemont Avenue to USA Boulevard.
1: Yes, yes. President Donald Trump posted an image of dark next generation U.S. Space Force dress uniforms a couple Sundays ago that the text claims were, quote, inspired by the discipline and functionality of the Starship Trooper uniform, a design. Remember that movie Starship Troopers? Did you ever see that?
2: Kind of. It's, I can't picture
1: we fought
2: it.
1: Giant bugs. The design, the director of the 1997 film Starship Troopers said, was directly meant to evoke Nazis. Take a look at this, Johnny. This is an SS unit, complete with jackboots. It's charcoal gray instead of black. It's an SS uniform.
2: Wow. Trump does love, you know who I think he likes? Who was the guy who used to wear the long coat in South America? Pinochet was one of them.
1: General Pinochet, he loved him.
2: Yeah, and there was another one in Argentina, I think, that dressed like a Nazi, had boots and a long coat. And Trump loves those guys. He admires this Chinese guy because he can do pretty much whatever he wants. Yeah,
1: that's why he likes Putin, too.
2: Right, they don't have these roadblocks, and he's so
1: pesky
2: mad.
1: Congress and my own personal Supreme Court that doesn't do what I tell them to all the time.
2: Yeah.
1: Trump also posted an AI-generated image titled Space Force of him in a spaceship as two nuclear mushroom clouds detonate on Earth behind him.
2: Oh, was he in a war that I don't know about?
1: He got himself out of Vietnam. Dodged the draft. He had, flat feet or something like that, claimed. Paid a doctor about $10,000-$15,000 to write him a note.
0: Oh. And what was the thing?
1: That's the story.
0: In front of two exploding mushrooms.
1: Right here, Nikki. L.A. See right there? There's our fearless leader. In space.
2: In space.
1: Yeah. It's an image of himself in a spaceship with two nuclear mushroom clouds detonating on Earth behind him. Part of a frenzy of Truth Social postings over a few weekends ago that included AI images of himself in a decorated military uniform and pondering changing New Mexico to New America.
2: Wow.
1: It just gets deeper, dude.
2: Yeah.
1: Space Force, which Trump signed into.
2: Sounds like a little kid's game.
1: He's a man-child, dude.
2: Yeah, oh, yeah, that's
1: true. He is
2: a
1: man-child.
0: He acts like he's a baby.
1: It is very childish, his behavior sometimes.
0: I want to play on your ship.
1: What does this button do? Boom! The Space Force, which Trump signed into law in 2019, had already announced new service dress uniforms for their guardians last year. No. They're not troops, they're guardians. But
2: yeah,
1: Trump's,
2: they act like we're that these guys are defending us against everybody that's attacking. Excuse me, but everybody that's attacking is usually somebody we've done something to, right?
1: Yeah. Well, I mean, the Iranians attacked. Oh, no, that's right. They didn't attack us.
2: No.
1: We Pearl Harbored them.
2: And
1: not
2: now
1: that they're
2: we
1: government's
2: have,
1: nice people, but, you know. But Trump's post of the black boots, black shirts, and midnight black collars seemingly evoking the villains in a science fiction movie, which is what they were. Paul Verhoeven, the Dutch director of the 1995 film based on Robert Heinlein's 1959 novel about a space military fighting giant bugs, said the movie was about, quote, fascists who aren't aware of their fascism.
2: Wow, that's amazing.
1: Continuing to quote Mr. Verhoeven, I borrowed from the films of Leni Riefenstahl to show that these soldiers were like something out of Nazi propaganda. I even put one in an SS uniform, but no one noticed it. If I tell the world that a right-wing fascist way of doing things doesn't work, no one will listen to me, Verhoeven said in a 2014 interview. So I am going to make a perfect fascist world. Everyone is beautiful. Everything is shiny. Everything has big guns and fancy ships, but it's only good for killing.
0: Okay.
1: The Space Force has bases in Florida, Patrick Air Force Base, or now Patrick Space Force Base.
2: That's what
1: Colorado,
2: it's called
1: California.
2: Now?
1: Yes.
2: Patrick Space Force.
0: Really, Trump? You just want this stuff for...
1: See, Nikki, That's just a Nazi SS uniform that's charcoal gray instead of black.
0: And there's the...
1: And even has the black jack boots.
0: And there's the two things, the two nuclear clouds exploding behind him.
1: Yes.
2: Well, there's a lot of people that would like no foreigners, no black people, no dirt on the sidewalks, no leaves, no nonsense. Everybody just walks straight and there's no problems.
0: Sure.
2: But...
0: And
2: doesn't
0: also,
2: work that way.
0: Also, in this, she's trying to act fearless because that's what he wanted the AI to make him seem like. He's the opposite of fearless. Well, I mean, I guess he is in a little way because he wants to stop the war, but
1: I don't know if he does want to stop the war.
2: Yeah, I think that might be something he just said.
0: Does he want to stop the war? Or, I want to play with my toy helicopter.
2: Yeah. Yep. Go play with Byron Dan Donalds or whoever he is.
0: I want to blow up the world.
1: Go back to playing with Jeffrey Epstein like he used to.
2: Or then there's that. Well, he's not available for playtime anymore.
1: That's right.
2: But Byron Donaldson or whatever his name is available.
1: Oh, Byron Donalds, yeah.
2: Except
1: he scrubbed his election website of mention of Trump's.
2: Oh, but he said he was going to do that anyway.
1: Yeah,
2: he said he planned that
1: 2 months
2: somewhere. Ago.
1: It's there somewhere.
0: Old man still got it.
2: Yeah, that stupid ad. Now they have the one with, he's
0: like
2: sitting there with his wife. We honeymooned in Fort Lauderdale. It was fun. We got drive-through rice.
0: Dad, are you going to play or just stand there and talk? Both. You guys are going down. Just like prices. Byron Donalds, first.
2: Just thing. Like prices, yeah.
1: Yeah.
2: Okay, crush prices.
0: Got it.
1: I don't know. I guess he hasn't been to a store in the last 6 months.
2: No, he probably sends out for it.
1: Of course. DoorDash. Well, just like her boss here, an article by Jill Colvin of the Associated Press, Dateline, New York City. Former Labor Secretary Lori Chavez de Remer oversaw a, quote, toxic, intimidating, and humiliating work environment, unquote, and engaged in numerous violations of department policy, according to a new report from the department's Office of Inspector General. The report alleges that Chavez de Remer engaged in inappropriate relationships with a member of her security detail and repeatedly directed staff to perform personal tasks on government time. It also accuses her of inappropriately combining personal and official travel and violating the department's alcohol policies. That could explain
0: that could
1: a lot. During a personal trip to Oregon, it reports, she allegedly, stopped at a strip club featuring partially nude dancers and directed her limousine driver to come inside and give money to a performer despite his hesitation. She then, quote, took additional money from her purse and asked the agent to drop the bills one by one onto the partially nude woman, despite the agent's protest. Chavez de Remer, who resigned earlier this year, could not immediately be reached for comment. She is also accused of repeatedly directing staff to perform personal tasks during work hours. In other instances, it alleges she sent staffers home to retrieve packages from the mailroom, instructing them to make personal purchases that weren't always reimbursed, and directed a Hispanic federal employee to communicate with Spanish-speaking workers, including house cleaners and movers. What, does she not believe in ICE? The report alleges Chavez de Remer developed and maintained an inappropriate and unprofessional relationship with a senior agent on her security detail, documenting in extensive detail witness reports of her massaging the agent's shoulders, the two golfing and gambling together, and leaving an event walking arm in arm.
2: Oh, I love gambling. Let's gamble together. That'd be a good first date. Hey, you want to go gambling?
1: Yeah, let's go drop a grand.
2: No, they call it trading now.
1: Get this, Johnny. Investigators obtained electronic hotel door lock records that suggested the two were spending time overnight in each other's rooms. And they obtained key fob records and video footage to document his visits to her home. The office also concluded that the former secretary and senior staff consumed and stored alcohol on federal property without permission, and that she combined personal and official travel, including visits to family, personal residence, and Vegas. The report also alleged she oversaw a hostile workplace with senior staff routinely engaging in threatening, demeaning, and abusive verbal and written communications that she was aware of but did not take action to stop. Geez, sound just like her boss.
0: Have a relationship, go for it. Make it weird and creepy and with alcohol and all that. Heck no. Shell no.
2: All right, how about one more before we take a break for some cracker?
1: All right, you want a short one or a long one?
2: 5 minutes or less.
1: Okay, all right, I can do that. Here we go. Another one about our fearless leader. An article by Josh Boak of the Associated Press, Dateline, Washington, D.C. President Donald Trump has spent 20 months promising that America was on the cusp of an economic boom. But last Friday's surprisingly positive jobs report ultimately provoked frustration from our fearless leader. The August job numbers might have been a welcome break after months of sluggish hiring and concerns about inflation that have been weighing on Trump and his party 2 months from Election Day. But speaking from the Oval Office, Trump instead launched into a grievance session, poo-hoo, about inflation and interest rates. His anger was aimed at the financial markets, the Federal Reserve, and U.S. trade partners.
0: All right, we'll do it your way, buddy.
1: He objected to the commonly accepted notion in economics that the gain of 162,000 jobs in August might contribute to inflationary pressure. And here's a great quote from our fearless leader. Success does not cause inflation. Stupidity causes inflation. Trump said it in the Oval Office. Boy, is he's right there. His stupidity is causing inflation.
2: Caused it. Yep.
1: Yeah. As he declared it crazy that the stock market fell Friday on inflationary concerns. The combination over his second term drop-off in hiring and higher prices has dogged Trump and his pledge to instantly unleash historic levels of growth.
0: Well, let's see. Trump
1: hasn't happened, has it, Donnie? But so far, the economy has grown at roughly 2% annually.
2: It's going to be huge. They've never seen anything like it. Nobody
1: slower
2: has.
1: Than the gains made during the Biden administration.
2: Yeah.
1: Trump blamed his inability to deliver stronger growth on higher interest rates for U.S. government debt, saying on social media that America could retaliate by stopping trade with foreign countries. Rates have been climbing in response to persistently high inflation fueled by Trump's tariffs and oil shortages from the Iran war.
0: Gee,
1: the national debt has now

if the Fed did as Trump wanted and cut its benchmark rate so that more money could flow into the U.S. economy, the potential influx of cash could make inflation even worse and only add to his political and economic headaches. But the president disputed this foundational concept in monetary policy. He said Friday that gross domestic product would grow 12 to 15% if rates were lower, as he seemed to shrug off inflationary risks. Trump officials say their policies are working as intended. Really? You're trying to destroy America? They say the development of artificial intelligence will lead to more productivity, so to boost growth. They say that last year's tariffs should ultimately bring more factory work to America, while Trump's tax cuts will create more business investment, and his administration's efforts to identify fraud will create savings for taxpayers. Because the costs of Social Security and Medicare are rising faster than revenues, growth alone is unlikely to meaningfully reduce U.S. budget deficits.

with a book I haven't started yet, watching all the girls walk by.

0: cigarettes and carrot juice and get yourself a new tattoo for those sleeveless days of June. I'm sitting on the cafe Zeno steps. I haven't got the courage yet. I haven't got the courage yet. I haven't got the courage yet.
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1: That was out of sight. I mean, it really was. How did you play that?
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0: That's top of the hour, right? And we heard a couple of Cracker songs right before we got two.
1: Yes, we heard I Hate My Generation and Big Dipper. All right, now you guys might not be interested in this part, but I gotta do this. I've got, yeah, especially Don Don might be interested in a little of this. But I've got to throw this thing away, and I've been carrying it with me for a while, so I've got to do it today.
2: Do it. Do it up, JG. We're behind you 100%, dude.
1: All right, let's see. Let's see how long it can last. Every concert I've ever seen, every band I've ever seen, some of these I'm just going to whip through, and some may take some pause.
0: What do we do when we can't last anymore?
1: You just hang. And this right here is The Outlaws.
2: Yeah.
1: I know I've seen them. How about you?
2: I have too.
1: I've seen them a couple times. AC/DC twice, Agent Orange three times, 7 Seconds four times, Dead Kennedys four times, Bad Brains four times, Butthole Surfers twice, Black Flag three times, Dinosaur Jr. twice, Led Zeppelin, Bob Seger twice, Bob Dylan, The Doors, The Youngbloods, Billy Preston, Rolling Stones twice, Outlaws three times, Henry Paul two times, Pat Travers twice, Molly Hatchet twice, Load five times, Mentors five times, Descendants once, Jody Foster's Army one time, Summer of 84, Madison, Wisconsin. DRI twice, Screeching Weasel once. Now, there was a show out in the suburbs of Chicago. Screeching Weasel, and who'd they play with? Bhopal Stiffs?
2: Yeah, and Flea Circus that couldn't make it.
1: Flea Circus could not make the show.
2: Some bogus charges of them with underage girls.
1: And that was $5 pitchers and $5 pizzas.
2: Yeah.
0: You think people will remember this, Johnny?
1: 1989. Minor Threat once. That was on Park Avenue.
2: Yeah, yeah, I saw that one.
1: Fugazi three times, including their first tour. None of this is like, hey, you're cool. None of this, because I don't think any of this makes anybody cool. What it says to me is that I just had all these opportunities and was just lucky. Husker Du once. Die Kreuzen once. Channel 3 once. Oh, man, I can't read that one. Okay, Public Enemy once, Houdini once, DJ Jazzy Jeff once, Slick Rick once, Beastie Boys once, Laughing Hyenas twice, Negative Approach once, Mule twice, Cracker five times, Camper Van Beethoven once, Digits twice, Muffs once, Tar once, Peg Boy twice, Hammerhead, Killdozer three times, Scream twice, Damage six times, Steel Pole Bathtub once. Seen these guys, Molly Hatchet.

0: Even saw Molly Hatchet once at Stetson University for free. 1982 or 83. Crime in the City Solution, the Mekons, the Boll Weevils. Saw Boll Weevils at a bowling alley on West Fullerton in Chicago, 1994. Murphy's Law, DOA twice. Toxic Reasons, Subhumans. I got to see the ones from Canada and England.
1: I was going
0: to
1: say UK or...
0: Yeah, both. Weezer. I didn't buy tickets to that. I was taken to that. Foo Fighters. That actually was the same concert. They played together. X once. The rest next time. Yeah, there's a lot on there.

0: sounds like a crossover of country and rock, sort of. Sorry, yeah. Just not my jam.
1: Southern rock, yeah.
2: Yeah, southern rock. I was just going to ask you what you think of it. What do you give it, 1 through 10?
0: 0.
2: Wow.
0: Okay, 1.
2: Wow.
0: That's the one. It just gives me, I don't know, it just gives me.
1: Gave him a 1 and a 0. You mean you gave him a 10?
2: Yeah.
0: Oh, no. Not bad. But just a 1.
2: Yeah, when I met these dudes, it was in the spot where the Alphonse Hotel is now. Rolled into town, had their producer fly in from L.A. And Don, he had a necklace on with a jar. I guess that was... Yeah, that was 1980. They were here to record an album. What would that have been? Maybe not this one. It would have been after this one.
1: Yeah.
2: But they were so big at the time, they brought in Tom Werman, who had been producing like REO Speedwagon and, you know, and Eagles, stuff like that.

0: Meow. And Larry, one of the things about this band, they had three guitars, like Lynyrd Skynyrd and the Outlaws. It was kind of a Florida thing. A band with three guitars hadn't really been seen before. Unless it was maybe three acoustic guitars or something, but this was kind of new ground.
1: More the better.
0: What?
1: More the merrier.
0: Guitars. Well, no, if they get to four is too many. I think three was the optimum number for mega guitar. I think they found it there. What?
2: I guess I can give it one more chance.
0: All right. It's almost over. Check it out.

0: jamming on it. Molly Hatchet out of the One, Jacksonville, Florida.
1: Ooh, wow.
0: Bringing it on. And they got big. They weren't just big in Florida, man. They'd go up to New York City and play in Long Island for like 30,000 people. I mean, Swamp Rock was pretty big at the time. This band, unfortunately, I never got to see. Did you see them, Don?
1: I did.
0: Oh, you did?
1: 77, yeah.
0: Ooh.
1: The Give Me Back My Bullets tour over in Lakeland Civic Center.
0: Is that before the plane crash?
1: That was the tour before they crashed. This was the tour before the one they crashed on.
0: Okay, they crashed in 78?
1: I believe it was, yes.
0: Okay.
1: Yes, because it was. I was in college then. Yes.
0: I love this song. There's too much coke. This is Lynyrd Skynyrd, yeah. Another three guitar army.
1: They were the first ones, I think.
0: They were the first ones, yeah.

0: people listening to his, I guess you could say, I mean, not profanity, but some considered offensive lyrics.
1: Don, what was that song about? Was that, were they like kind of done with drugs, or was that about somebody
2: the
1: they knew?
2: The excess, you know.
1: Just more and more.
2: Yeah, of whatever substances.
1: So they had probably been through that and were not too, like, were they doing all right when they crashed that plane? They were doing all right, weren't they?
2: I think so, yes, yeah.
1: Unlike Molly Hatchet later in their career, who didn't take their advice. You know, they Molly Hatchet got kind of drugged out.
2: Yes. Yeah.
1: They got a lot of money all at once and, you know, whatever they wanted. So they were like, you know, babies in a musical candy store with a tour director, drug dealers, you know, whatever. So downhill slide. So the Outlaws, the only one of the three to survive that. That's amazing. And the Outlaws were probably, in notoriety, third on that list, right?
2: Yes. Yeah, I would say so.
1: And they had, but the Outlaws did have a couple radio hits, but not like Molly Hatchet.
2: Or Skynyrd.
1: Oh, no, not even close to that. But I'm trying to think of what radio hits the Outlaws had.
2: They had this
1: one. There Goes Another Love Song was one, wasn't
2: it? Yes, yeah, Greengrass and High Tide, Hurry Sundown.
1: That's when you could play a song that long on the radio and not freak out because you're losing money in advertising dollars. Man, that was the days of radio. Hey, man, here's like a 12-minute song. We'll be back in a while. Yeah. I mean, you'd go make a sandwich at that point.
2: They play whole album sides.
1: Yeah, that's true. When I started at PRK, I used to drive to Steak and Shake. Remembered right down there, like maybe, what, 1 mile away?
2: Yeah.
1: So I would put on a CD, and it would be like maybe 45, 50-minute CD. And I'd get back, and the CD would still have, you know, 15 minutes on it.
2: Mm-hmm.
1: And I would
2: have your burger and fries.
1: Yeah. And I think in those days I was going through a milkshake.
2: Oh, they make
1: ordeal
2: good ones.
1: Too. So I was
2: they make good ones.
1: And I was pulling a lot of people were pulling a lot of shifts down here at PRK. You would sometimes come in and do a 6-hour shift. That was normal sometimes. So I remember doing more than that. I remember having beers down at the station and, you know, falling asleep at 3 a.m. and an album is going
2: dead air.
1: But hey, here we are. I was trying to think of the year. It's 2026, will be 2027, was just 2025.
3: We're many years
2: I started in 96. You started a couple years before that easily.
1: Yeah. Yeah. I got
2: You're
1: my
2: around
1: first.
2: Around 92, 93.
1: Yeah, I got my first show in 93. No, in the summer of 92, I got my first show. Came on and played like 8 Laughing Hyenas songs because I was thinking, and this was stupid, I'll show them. They don't even know who this great band from Ann Arbor is. No idea. Next day they go, yeah, dude, good show, but don't play 8 songs by one band. I'm like, you know what? You're right. That was dumb.
2: Mix it up a little bit.
1: Next week I played Load. The guy goes, do you really need to play a song with, what word was in that? I can't remember, but I got in trouble 2 weeks in a row, minor trouble.
3: Wow. I guess more of a verbal warning.
1: Yes, and that's when Safe Harbor started. The station had just adopted Safe
2: Harbor.
1: That's
2: right, it was 92.
1: I don't know what they had before that, if it was a little more wide open or if it was totally controlled at midnight, you know? I don't know what. I don't remember hearing Jen from the Jenna Torturers because I didn't live here most of the time she was on. But did you ever hear her? She was on in the 80s here.
2: I seem to remember her a couple times, yeah.
1: And I mean, I may have heard her and not realized it at the time, but I'm sure she was playing some, you know, some heavy stuff.
2: Mm-hmm. Mm-hmm.
1: The Jenna Torturers themselves are slightly heavy.
3: So,
1: Yes, we're going to get back to the news in a minute.
3: Not that.
1: What?
3: I was going to...
1: What does Larry have for
3: ask
1: us?
3: A question.
1: All right.
3: Applying to Don, a musical group. Johnny, I know you've heard of him because you've told me about him before. Don, have you heard of Radiohead before?
2: Yes. Mm-hmm. Mm-hmm. Quite popular band.
3: Radiohead. That's an interesting name for a band because you play a lot of songs on the radio. Pretty clever of a name.
2: Yes. It gets your attention.
1: Is that all you wanted to know, if he's heard of him?
3: Yeah, kind of, John.
1: Everybody affiliated with WPRK has at least heard of Radiohead.
3: Or anyone that's heard of Tom York has at least heard of Radiohead. Or anyone that's heard of the Red Hot Chili Heads, just kidding, the Peppers has heard of them.
1: Correct. All right, thank you for the question.
3: Got some news of the weird, Don?
1: That's a... We're not going back to news yet, but shortly, jump the gun.
3: I forgot.
1: You didn't forget, you never knew. Larry, what do you think of this song? I like turning Larry on to new music. Not like you gotta like what I like, but checking it out.
3: I know.

0: Nope.
1: Gotta give it a little more of a chance. And this, I don't know why, I can't explain it. This is another one of those songs that has always given me chills.
2: I agree.
1: I'm sorry, what'd you say? I don't want to cut you off. You like this one too?
2: Oh yeah, this is a fantastic song.
1: Yeah, okay, we're in total agreement here. Who's the guy who does it?
2: Gordon Lightfoot.
1: Gordon Lightfoot, Canada.
2: Yes.
1: Canada, please invade us and set us straight, because we are a little bit of a problem.
0: Our fellow people.

0: Larry, if you don't like this song, I'm going to go adopt a kid a lot bigger than you and have him kick your ass in the alley midnight.
1: Humor him, Larry. Humor him. Great.
0: I don't know what happened to that. That's not the song.
1: This is a different version of it.
0: Oh, it... No, I think it just stopped or skipped. Yeah, this is one of those rare CDs that somebody burned for me.
1: Oh.
0: All right, Don Don's not going to like this one. I did at one time.
2: The last one was
1: actually, this is one of the few Foreigner songs that I like.

0: yeah, man, Foreigner. I didn't like most of their songs, but there's one or two, and that's the main one right there.
1: Yeah, I was never a big fan of Foreigner, like you say it, but I do like that song.
2: I guess that one's a little better, too.
0: Wow.

0: All right, stand by for news in just a couple minutes. I'm trying to find one more song.
1: Okay. I've got to say, it definitely seems like you've got a good selection, Don Don.
2: Oh, got a few more good ones here. Hope you like them.
1: I like just about all the news stories.
2: And this one's next one's about the war on drugs. Boy, is that going well.
0: All right, here's the last song I want to get Larry to rate.
1: You're listening to Rate the Music. There you go.
0: This was the first concert I ever saw. 8 years old.

0: All right, let's go back to the news with Don Don.
1: I just got one about three.
0: A three?
1: Yep. All right. What you got now?
2: That was it?
0: Yes,
2: sir. Bob Seger's system or Silver Bullet Band?
0: No, unfortunately, this is the worse version because Bob Seger's system was just way better. Way better. The Bob Seger Silver Bullet, I only liked a few of their songs. The Bob Seger system, I was into them.
2: Yeah, that's the older stuff.
0: So, yeah, I saw them with the Youngbloods open up.
2: Wow.
0: 1968, Madison, Wisconsin. All hippies. All hippies. Every single one. I begged my dad to take me, and he took me.
2: Nice.
0: And my dad wasn't a hippie. He wasn't anti-hippie, but he wasn't a hippie. And here's Don Don.
2: Thank you, Johnny. Update on the war on drugs. This article is from August 20th of this year by Megan.
0: When did they start that war on drugs?
2: Nixon.
0: Okay, so has it been successful?
2: It's just
0: because that seems like a long time.
2: Yeah. Yep. Yeah. It's. I would not classify it as being very successful.
0: No, I wouldn't classify it as being successful at all. I would classify it as having the opposite effect.
2: This is an article by Megan Janetsky and Isabel Debre of the Associated Press, Dateline Mexico City. Hundreds of people have been killed in the year since the U.S. military began bombing boats it accused of ferrying drugs off of Latin America's Caribbean and Pacific coasts. Now the Trump administration says it is seeking to extend that lethal campaign to the land, pursuing deals that would put U.S. forces on the ground in allied nations across the region.
0: Gross.
2: Isn't that how Vietnam started? President Donald Trump's defense secretary, Pete Hegseth, who I like to call him Hog's Breath, announced last week during a visit to Panama that Colombia, Guatemala, and Honduras had agreed to allow the U.S. to carry out joint military operations against criminal groups on their soil, following Ecuador, which launched similar missions with the U.S. in March. Guatemala, however, has denied that any such agreement was reached.
0: They must have bullied some of those countries into it, saying, we're going to take this away if you don't do it.
2: Carrot and stick. We'll give you a lot extra money. And, you know, the stick is, well, we might not give you those old helicopters that we were going to decommission and give to you for free.
1: Yeah, they try to make it seem like it's twist mind manipulation. Make it seem like they're going to give you something good. We were just lying to get you into this activity.
0: Yeah, we got really good at that since 1948.
1: In fact, give us the wallets and put your paws up.
2: The expansion marks a new phase in the Trump administration's campaign to pressure governments across Latin America to align with its security priorities and assert what it calls American dominance over the Western Hemisphere. Voters across the region are increasingly embracing Trump-aligned leaders, giving Washington more willing partners. But critics warn that the widening U.S. military campaign risks civilian casualties and a backlash against the U.S. that could outlast the Trump administration.
0: And what happens when some little peasant army springs up down there and starts shooting back?
2: Well, there you go.
0: Then they say, well, we got attacked. Now the war is on.
2: The U.S. military has operated in Latin America for generations, supplying allies with weapons, intelligence, and training to fight drug trafficking, while leaving a fraught legacy of support for military coups and dictatorships. But since Trump returned to office in January 2025, Washington has pursued its most interventionist approach to the region in many decades. The bombing campaign has killed more than 200 people in over 60 boat strikes in the Caribbean and Eastern Pacific.
0: Yeah, not cool. I've seen some retired Army generals speak on that matter, and they say it is the worst thing that Trump has done.
2: Yeah, well, it's almost certainly illegal, war crimes. Now, the military has offered no evidence that those targeted were narco-terrorists, and it's drawn questions about the strike's legality. There is none.
0: Does somebody eventually pop a bully right in the mouth and just, like, you know what? No more. I'm going to punch your lights out. Does that usually end up happening?
2: Well, some might say that the Iranians just did it to us.
0: They might say, yeah.
2: Wow. Ecuador has emerged as the clearest case of direct U.S. military intervention, launching joint raids with Washington despite voters rejecting foreign military bases in a November 2025 referendum. A New York Times investigation found that one strike on an alleged drug lab last March instead destroyed a cattle farm. The push to extend such agreements has gained the most traction among Trump's ideological allies in the region, conservative leaders elected on promises of aggressive crackdowns on crime in recent months.
0: Yeah, that's not how you get rid of drugs. Isn't it a more of a social thing? Like, obviously, people want them. So
2: supply and demand, Johnny. Capitalism.
0: Yeah, people are just kind of, half of them are kind of miserable, right?
2: I would say quite a few.
0: I mean, I'm semi-miserable, but here's the thing. I can deal with it because I don't let it get to me because I still feel like I live like a king. Does that make any sense at all?
2: Yeah. Compared to, you know, I've been down to Guatemala and, you know, I've seen how people live down there. I mean, guess what? They're happier than Americans are.
0: Yeah. You don't need a bunch of
2: stuff
0: like Amazon boxes coming all day to make you happy.
2: Well, Guatemala stands out as the regional exception. Its progressive government has worked closely with Washington on security despite political differences, but President Bernardo Arevalo has denied agreeing to joint anti-drug operations, saying they would be illegal without congressional approval. Honduras, Colombia, and Ecuador did not respond to questions or comment on Hegseth's remarks.
0: And Guatemala, isn't that where your brother is?
2: He was working there for about 3 years. He is now in Honduras.
0: Honduras,
2: retired.
0: Okay.
2: Lucky bastard.
1: Yeah, next downtown. News of the weird. Oh, sure.
2: Okay, let's see. Got a few, some quickies here.
1: Oh,
2: here's one I like. A Pennsylvania woman is suing American Airlines for refusing to recognize the three dogs she boarded with as service animals. Melanie Mellon, is the last name. Melanie Mellon, age 73, claims a flight attendant.
0: The lady with four melons. I can't believe. Okay, go ahead.
2: She claims a flight attendant forced her off a January flight because he disliked her dogs, two Bichon Frise and a Labradoodle, not because American Airlines capped service animals at two per passengers. Mellon's husband, a retired lawyer and philanthropist, is also suing the airline, claiming the incident caused him, quote, diminished quality of marital life. Boo-hoo.
0: I remember when flying was beautiful, but that flight does not sound like it. Nor does any flight now.
1: Not originating at any
0: airport sound delightful. It's more of a struggle, isn't it?
2: It's a pain.
0: It's more
2: pain.
0: Of something to get through. It used to be like kind of a thing. Plus, you didn't have to be there 75 years before your flight.
2: Yep.
0: You know, you could kind of roll. How many flights did I just roll into on my skateboard right up to the plane with one bag over my shoulder in my hand? How many times did I get on 10 minutes before he left?
2: Yep.
0: Excuse me. I'm here. Let's go. Not like demanding, but, you know, I'm ready.
1: Let's do it.
2: Only in America, a North Carolina tech worker has been granted a religious exemption from working with artificial intelligence. Software engineer Aaron Mouse, age 34, told her employers that as a Unitarian Universalist, she has, quote, ethical and environmental objections, unquote, to AI, and says she is now, with their blessing, writing my code and reviewing my code by hand. Legal experts say Mouse's case may be the first of many such claims, especially after Pope Leo XIV warned that AI could undermine the fundamental pillars of human civilization.
0: Right, which is not doing that great right now, but let's not make it worse.
2: Destroy us all. Yeah.
0: Right, let's not, you know, civilization is some okay, some not, but AI, let's not have that be the thing that takes us down.
2: We've all seen the Terminator movies. We know what happens.
0: I'd rather it be a bunch of leopards that just, you know, take nature back.
2: Yeah. Meow. Also only in America, Johnny, a 14-year-old boy has been arrested for robbing a children's lemonade stand at gunpoint in Boston.
0: Yeah, if you're going to rob a lemonade stand, don't use a gun. Seriously. You don't need a weapon. You just go up and...
1: You kick him out. Like, what, out of the car?
2: Yeah. The unnamed suspect who ran off with the stand's cash box now faces charges of armed robbery and unlawful firearm possession. Victim David Byrne, who ran the stand with his little sister, said he was a little annoyed by the crime. "We're 12 and 11, said David. "You shouldn't really do that."
0: Was it in broad daylight also?
2: I'm guessing a kid's lemonade stand. I don't think they're out on the corner at 2 a.m. selling lemonade.
0: Yeah, I mean, I don't condone robberies at night, but at least it's, you know, broad daylight. Come on.
2: Nature news, Johnny. Dateline Nottingham, England. Complaints were filed by animal rights groups that forced the cancellation of a snail racing event in Nottingham. Snail master Nicholas Dickinson called the city council's decision nonsensical, noting that in the less humane French snail racing scene, they eat all the contestants at the end of the race, apart from the winner. You know, those snail eaters.
0: Yeah, what do those taste like? I've never had
2: delicious.
0: One. Are they?
2: Oh, dude, with some wine and butter and some garlic. First time I tried, I was like, what? Then I tried, I'm like, oh, God, these are good.
0: Wow.
2: Now, the Romans used to eat them.
0: All right. Well, it doesn't sound good to me. But then again, I don't like shrimp, oysters, crab, lobster, pate.
1: A lot of that stuff is kind of messed up.
0: Mussels.
2: Well, Johnny, how about some local neo-Nazi news?
0: I heard
2: about this a few weeks ago, an article by Silas Morgan of the Orlando Sentinel.
0: All right, let me see if this one is one we should have, that people should have ignored or responded to.
1: Just
0: go ahead.
2: A fighter critics say is an open neo-Nazi took part in a kickboxing match at the Kia Center a few weekends ago, defeating...
0: Oh, kickboxing. Awesome, man. Yeah. Love that's a Saturday night for me, right?
2: He defeated a Jewish opponent before appearing to give the Nazi salute to the crowd. During the match, members of the crowd repeated the salute and held up red and black swastika banners. Video of the incident has been widely shared across social media and caused outrage, prompting concern over how the city of Orlando, which owns the venue, approves events at the center.
0: Well, how did they know that people were going to do that?
2: Paul Nicholas Miller, also known as Gypsy Crusader, fought against Ben Azoulay, who is Jewish and Israeli-American, a Saturday night match at the Kia Center promoted by Dual Arena. After Miller defeated Azoulay, footage of the fight appears to show Miller twice giving the Nazi salute after the final bell rung. Other posts on social media show a man in the crowd stand up and unfurl a banner emblazoned with a swastika, causing the other men nearby in the crowd to give the Nazi salute also.
0: Yeah, I'd ignore it myself, but go ahead.
2: When the man later attempted to unfurl the banner again, a woman who appeared to work at the venue snatched it out of his hands. Well, that's
0: right.
2: Good.
0: That's fine,
1: I guess, yeah.
2: The Holocaust Memorial Resource and Education Center of Florida, located in Maitland, were among those asking for accountability in the aftermath of the weekend match. The group called Miller an open neo-Nazi and said he has a history of posing with Nazi symbols and memorabilia. The Holocaust Center also noted Miller appears to have a tattoo resembling the SS lightning bolt symbol for the Nazi Schutzstaffel paramilitary that is clearly visible during the fight.
0: He must be really cool. I think we should ignore stuff like this because they really want press. That's what they want. They want...
2: Why wasn't this
0: reaction.
2: Guy fighting on the White House lawn on July 4th?
0: Yeah, really?
2: You know?
0: Go there, man. Trump's big event.
2: Yeah. Miller had previously spent time in federal prison for firearms charges. He had been calling for a race-based civil war and had bought hundreds of rounds of ammunition and tried to build his own rifle in preparation for that war, according to the U.S. Justice Department.
0: 5,000 other dumbasses that thought there was going to be a race war every week for the last 10 years.
2: Hey, go stand in the corner with Chucky Manson.
0: Yeah, thank you.
2: Orlando Venues, the city department that oversees the Kia Center, said in a statement online that it condemns what happened, but that the First Amendment means it cannot deny access to venues based on political ideology, regardless of how much it disagrees with it. The website Boxing Insider also criticized the Florida Athletic Commission for approving the Miller fight, despite his background and statements. approving, here's a quote from the site, approving a fight card is not a rubber stamp. It is a judgment that an event is fit to carry the state's sanction. Reports of anti-Semitism have been on the rise in recent years since the October 7th attack on Israel by Hamas and Israel's subsequent war in Gaza.
0: Yeah, I just ignore that because I don't. I hate those guys, but giving, you know, getting all mad about it is exactly what they want. Exactly.
2: Yep.
0: If there was no reaction, they'd probably eventually go away. But they get power from this, you know, from having press.
2: Yep.
0: Because they're not going to get it else except online, maybe Truth Social. Cool.
2: Newsmax.
0: Yeah, what is that Newsmax?
2: It's
0: that
2: a right-wing, far-right-wing news network, if you want to even call it that. It's, you know, a bunch of Trump chumps saying how wonderful he is.
0: I was giving him a chance. I didn't vote for him, but I heard the part where he goes, yeah, I want to stop all these endless wars. I perked up. Didn't you?
2: I
0: want to
2: stop
0: up?
2: All of them until I start my own.
0: Right, but didn't
1: it seems
0: you perk
1: like he
0: up?
1: Wasn't able to.
0: Didn't you perk up for a second, either one of you, and go, okay. Okay, I mean,
1: nope.
2: Yeah, but you can't believe anything the guy says.
0: I
2: know. He's a habitual liar.
0: I know. Yeah, I know. And he said one other thing too that I was like, I forget what it was, but he had two good ideas out of 500, and at least the one he's blown.
2: Yeah. Well, the other one was, you know, illegal aliens who are, you know, violent criminals, get them out of here.
0: Oh, right. I was like, okay, if there's murderers and rapists that shouldn't be here, then, yeah, get them out. I'm fine with that.
2: But, you know, they have quotas. They have to get so many people a day, so they're grabbing anybody. I mean, people who have asylum claims pending.
0: Yeah.
2: They said, well, you know, you don't have papers, so you're gone.
0: It turned stupid real fast. We got time for one or two more. What you got?
2: Okay.
1: Are you able to fit in the news of the weird one?
2: How about some anti-social media?
0: Yay!
2: Article by Jacques Belaud and Philip Marcallo of the Associated Press. Dateline Phoenix, Arizona. Get this stuff. A social media influencer known for posting viral videos of pranks has pleaded guilty to criminal impersonation in Arizona for posing as an employee of businesses in Phoenix, in a Phoenix suburb, and orchestrating brief but chaotic takeover attempts. The outcome was welcomed by observers who said it could serve as a reminder to seekers of viral fame that stunts that cross the line legally can lead to serious ramifications.
0: Yeah, viral fame, viral, first of all, sounds bad to me.
2: Usually is.
0: It usually is.
2: That's like colds and polio and COVID.
0: So
2: and
0: when they say something went viral, it doesn't sound good to me. Oh, yeah. A lot of people watched it, man. You better get with it or
1: it's not a bad thing, John.
0: You better be, you're going to be out of it if you don't get with it. Okay, fine, I'm out of it.
1: It's not a bad thing, though.
0: What isn't a bad thing?
1: Going viral. Never mind. Let's just keep going.
2: Heston James Cobb, who posts as Heston James, was arrested July 2025 after police in Tempe, Arizona said he and others went into businesses posing as workers, entered employee area-only areas, and refused to leave when told to.
0: Oh, what? That's your prank, dude? You are lame-ass. Yeah.
1: Don't worry. I'm just trespassing in here. It's cool.
0: And filming it.
2: He entered his guilty plea on August 28th. In one video, Cobb, wearing a Chipotle Mexican Grill shirt, told restaurant staff he was going to clean house before a group of men wearing dark shirts flooded into the eatery and ignored orders to leave. One man posing as an employee cleaned a tabletop with a mop. Investigators said the video had millions of views and potentially generated some income.
0: Oh, that's even grosser. Yeah. Like, I don't want to see that.

0: such as raw eggs or beans over his head and then running off, leaving the mess to be cleaned up by the staff.
1: Wow. And so I thought it was going to be lame, but it's really funny. Wow, that's cool, man.
0: Kara Hawkins-Jedlick.
1: No, just kidding.
0: A communications professor at Washington State University who teaches about content creation said it's not enough for influencers to stay within the law. They also need to have basic empathy. Here's a quote from the professor. When is pulling a prank and when is it being cruel? Before anything else, this is truly kind of unkind. This influencer was really only thinking about himself and how can I take advantage of this community?
2: Wow.
1: Yeah, those pranks are stupid.
0: Yeah. Much ado about nothing. Okay, LA, how about some quick news of the weird?
2: Let's do it. I like the news of the weird.
0: This is entitled, Yum. The owner of Wakitori, a Japanese restaurant, revealed his secret to the eatery's award-winning fried chicken. 66-year-old frying oil. Oddity Central reported on June 19th, following pushback on social media and warnings from food safety experts, third-generation owner Yoshihiro Tsuchiya explained that the oil is cleaned and filtered every night before being added to a new batch of oil the next day, resulting in oil that contains traces of the original oil, but isn't comprised solely of it. Other restaurants have followed a similar procedure for soups and broths. Gracie, a 3-year-old giraffe who wandered away from her enclosure in the Texas Hill Country, has returned home safely, the Associated Press reported in June. The 1,200-pound giraffe was missing for 2 weeks before being spotted about 4 miles south of her home, Cedar Hollow Ranch in Real County. The area is so remote that parts of it cannot be reached by car, sparking searches conducted by helicopter and drones. Since Gracie was within half a mile of water and surrounded by vegetation and found on uninhabited private property, her owner had little time to formulate the best method for bringing her back. We didn't bother her, owner Vic Jones said. She's got water. She looked in really good shape. Unquote. The rescue operation took some careful planning that included coordinating with veterinarians to safely sedate the giraffe before moving her to two different trailers to drive her back to the ranch. Jones believes Gracie left from an area of the ranch that didn't have a gate. Other giraffes at the ranch had never wandered over there, and there was no gate because installing one would have meant jackhammering it through solid rock. After Gracie's great escape, though, Jones says he does plan to build such a fence.
1: Hey, what do you think an elephant or a giraffe would say to us if they could talk?
0: Leave us the hell alone.
2: Or something.
1: Yeah, that would probably be one thing.
2: And just out of curiosity, Don, what's that picture down there? That's monkeys or something?
0: No, that's a little cartoon. I'll show it to you here in just a second. This one is entitled Oops, and it's from Canada. An unfortunate translation error raised some eyebrows in Ottawa, Canada. According to UPI, posters meant to reference public squares were posted in both English and French around the Centre Town area to promote the city's Uncommon Spaces initiative. However, the French version of the signs, Places Publiques, was missing a key letter in the second word, making it read not as public squares, but pubic squares. The signs were taken down, but not before making the rounds on social media. This was an unintentional translation error that made its way into production, said Sabrina LeMay, executive director of the Centre Town Business Improvement Area. As soon as we became aware of it, we took steps to have it corrected. City officials were not involved in the mistake, and City Councilor Stephanie Plant expressed frustration over the ordeal. We want to attract Francophones. We want people from Gatineau to come here and participate in our events, she said. I think they'll think we're taking this a bit lightly when we make mistakes like publics without the L.
1: All right, got time for one more quick one if you can squeeze it in.
0: Okay, let's end on some good news. A group of rescued donkeys and horses got an

0: unwitting donation from one of the world's premier soccer clubs, Unwanted Socks. Last year, Arsenal Football Club gave dozens of pairs of its famous red and white socks to Red Wings Horse Sanctuary in Norfolk, UK.
1: All right.
0: Which uses them to protect the legs of injured donkeys and horses from flies and to hold bandages in place. The long and tight Arsenal socks have worked better than other varieties. And the sanctuary's head of communications, Nicola Knight, said that veterinarian visits have already declined. People usually offer items like buckets and brushes, Knight said, but football kits were one of the most unusual donations we've ever had.
1: Vera Bushka up next with Aaron.
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1: I can't go that deep. I'm out of here. Thank you, Don Don, Larry Apple.
0: Thank you, JG. Thank you, L.A.
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0: Hey, this is Hamilton Lighthouser from The Walkman. 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

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Reach out here in this corner, please. Snap. 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

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You're listening to Verubishka on this Monday evening. Combustible from Arto Lindsay. Right before that, we had the Toadies and the Appeal, Reptile from the Church, 07 featuring Jose Gonzalez and Crosses, Starflyer 59 with First Heart Attack, Bob Mould with Black Sheets of Rain, and Tin Sparrows started us off with Grass-Stained Volleys. 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